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2: The sitar.
1: We call it that. 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
2: You should. 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

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Everybody follow suit. 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Do you really want the truth? Can you stomach these lies? In the belly of the beast, what you eat? 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Drip, lab, birth, and

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1: 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Made a very money, very cause we bad that vibe. The vanity shine black magic in its prime. 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It's a new era, new pearl dime. 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
0: they call those niggas why they beat us. 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

0: Yo. 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What's pinned in? What you send?
1: Tongasoa, bonjour, Israel, guten tag, and fiskerma. 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My name is Tyree Kirk, and today I want to show you a collection of songs, stories, and poems from Madagascar. I hope you enjoy them all as much as I do. The first song of the night is going to be Mahabibo by Raymond Razif and Bahini, made in 1950. In Malagasy, Mahabibo directly translates to cashew, but it also refers to a bustling district in the city of Mahajanga. Raymond Razif and Bahini was notable for being one of the first people to write bilingual songs using French and Malagasy. He was born in 1919 and died in 1963.

0: tree that takes root within the stones of tombs, whose living sap was once the blood, perhaps of those whose flame illumines my Imarina and its spirit laps. Into the blue your castle's dark heights rise, from which the morning's face can resonate. Only the silent cries our dead raise up against the wiles of fate. You tell us, lovely, lonesome tree, to stay true to ourselves, to take our highest pride in how our lands engage us. Ah, fig, to see you, your light's leaves array, inspires my song. Through foreign rhythms I hide, its birth learned from our sages. Avi Avi by Jean-Joseph Robert Ravello, 1901 to 1937, translated by Adam Sedja. Avi Avi is the Malagasy word for a fig tree.
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0: The next song is going to be Ndrisi Matsi Zaria Milayo Tsimanatsiana by Hiriandi Razafima Hefa and his Feno Arivo Band, made in 1931. The title translates to Alas, They Play Without Love.

The next song is going to be Tia Karahawaka by Trio Niansali, made in 1961. The band is considered Madagascar's first internationally acclaimed musical group.

Andrew Amon Poynamarina was born around 1745 in the Central Highlands of Madagascar. At the time, the island was not a single country, but a patchwork of rival kingdoms that had been fighting and shifting alliances for generations. He eventually came to power in the Kingdom of Imarina in 1787, after a period of internal conflict and succession struggles. From his capital at Amboimanga, a fortified royal area that is now a UNESCO World Heritage Site, he began a long process of rebuilding and expanding his rule. Over time, he reunited much of the fractured region of Imarina, bringing previously independent areas under his control. His reign marked the end of decades of civil conflict within the highlands, and the beginning of a more unified political structure in the region. As his power grew, he also expanded beyond Imarina into surrounding territories, including parts of the Central Highlands and neighboring groups. His reign is often seen as the starting point of the broader unification of Madagascar under Marina rule. One of the most repeated sayings associated with him is that the sea is the boundary of my rice field. It reflects the scale of his ambition, an idea that the kingdom should extend across the entire island. He died in 1810 after ruling for more than 20 years. His son, Radama I, continued his expansion and carried the process of unification further in the decades that followed. Today, Andre Anam Poynamarina is remembered in Madagascar as one of its most important early state builders, and a key figure in the formation of the island's modern political history. The next song is going to be Chant Sakalaves by Chante Israel Damaja, made in 1939.

0: dami po lang eh. Ang dami po lang eh.
1: The next song is going to be Reza Finderheti by Freddie Ranariason, made in 1977. The song refers to the birth name of Rana Valona III, the last sovereign of the Kingdom of Madagascar.

0: The newborn sun rays searching fill the branches and discern the pomegranate's great breast, turn it bloody as they drill. Discreet kiss trembling with a thrill, mighty embrace and burn. And soon out of this spotless urn, the purple juice will spill. My lips will find its flavor sweeter, for having come to be fertile with sensuality, and love hot with the fever of the well-loved sun, the perfume of fields in fullest bloom. Pomegranate by Jean-Joseph Rabiarivello, 1901-1937, translated by Adam Sedja.
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0: The next song is going to be Tiambati, recorded by the Association of Folklore of the East Coast, made in 1959.

The next song is going to be M'Pan Jackin' Lisi by Madame Jeanette, Helen Razafin Grigori, and Rasami Guitar, accompanied by Paul Rata on Arrivo, made in 1938. The title translates to King of the Lilies.

0: Madagascar is often called one of the world's greatest biodiversity hotspots. Around 90% of its plants and animals are found nowhere else on Earth. The reason for this is Madagascar broke away from the ancient supercontinent of Gondwana and remained isolated for so long that its wildlife evolved independently from that on mainland Africa. Without many of the predators and competitors found elsewhere, species were able to develop in unique ways. Today, the island is home to an incredible variety of wildlife. There are more than 100 species of lemur, including the tiny mouse lemur, one of the world's smallest primates, and the Indri, the largest living lemur at over 2 feet tall. The Indri's call can reach over 110 decibels, which is about as loud as an industrial jackhammer. Nearly half of all the world's chameleon species also live in Madagascar, such as the colorful panther chameleon, that grows to be about 14 inches long, and the dwarf chameleon, which is only slightly bigger than a fingernail. The island is also home to the fusa, Madagascar's largest predator. Although it looks like a small cougar, it is actually more closely related to the mongoose. The island was also once home to even more unusual animals. Until only a few hundred years ago, giant elephant birds existed, which is essentially a 10-foot tall ostrich. They were the largest birds known to have ever lived and laid eggs that could hold the equivalent of around 150 chicken eggs.
1: 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They are open 7 days a week from 10 a.m. to 6 p.m. Wednesday to Saturday and 12 to 5 from Sunday to Tuesday. 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
0: The next song is going to be Ton Lamba Blanc by Henri Rassembassafi, made in 1966. The title translates to Your White Lamba. A lamba is a traditional rectangular cloth worn wrapped around your body. Henri Rassembassafi is considered one of the great masters of Malagasy operetta. He was born in 1933 in Antananarivo,

0: Who is she whose feet go clattering the hard ground, the daughter of the new chief of Thousand? If it is the daughter of the chief of Thousand, tell her soon the night will fall, and that I will exchange love red as coral for a hint of friendship. Who is she who comes from the north, the sister of the widow with the gem rose perfume? Tell her to come in without delay. I will prepare her something good to eat. She will not taste it if I know her. She takes only rice water, not because she is thirsty, but capricious about you. Choice by Flavien Renivo, 1914 to 1999.
1: 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You might need to consult Jay Chillin. Play music that's so goddamn good that you can get more clout. In general, you'll just be more respected.
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5: to 11. I say how much Jay Chillin needs to me and all of my homies. 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Jay Chillin forever.

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1: The next song is going to be Quando Dico Che Ti Amo by Les Cerfs, made in 1967. The title translates to When I Say I Love You. Les Cerfs were a highly popular yay-yay pop vocal group made up of six siblings from Antananarivo,

The volley is the national instrument of Madagascar, and it has a very distinctive sound that immediately sets it apart from most stringed instruments. Traditionally, it is made from a single piece of bamboo. Craftsmen create strings by making partial, shallow cuts along the bamboo stalk surface and prying them up off the main stalk. They were then tensioned and tuned using small, movable bridges. Today, makers often drill holes or use nails to attach nylon strings. The recording you are hearing is from Eastolf on YouTube.

The last song of the night is going to be Home Melojina Vani Foco by Barijona and Osuza, made in 1960. The title translates to Will My Heart Be Condemned? They were a legendary husband and wife duo, famous in the 40s through the 60s, and they are icons of Koloni Fahini, a nostalgic acoustic style of Malagasy folk music rooted in the city of Antananarivo. Their daughter, Edith Barijona, authored a biography about them. Thank you so much for listening tonight. And if you'd ever like to see more from the show, you can find me on Instagram at ephram.co. Until next time, take care.

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1: 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Their friendly staff would love to give you a hand to find your new favorite read.

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Yes, that is my real name. And you're listening to CITR 101.9 FM, Vancouver's real home of rock and roll. Yeah, that's right. 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

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They thought us devils.

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0: It's great. It's too much for a cultural backwater like Vancouver. It just bursts with violence. It's got every absurdity and nihilism of the world.
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0: It'll play off Broadway. I can see it now.

And good evening. You're listening to CITR 101.9 FM. I'm your host, P-Bone, and the show is Canada Post Rock. And I'll be with you until 9 p.m. tonight. And starting off the program this evening, you heard something from Bella White, a very kind of nice, light country singer-songwriter out of Victoria. And they have a new release out called Sign in the Weather. It's out on Rounder Records, pretty well-known. Kind of country Americana type label, and Bella White is currently at number 8. So lots of stations like CITR are playing this one. Head to bellawhitemusic.bandcamp.com. And up next on the program, we're going to hear from a trio of Canadian artists, and the first of which, local project Hillsboro, a release out called A Party in Your Name. And we're going to hear a track called Cost Evaluation. Really great that a local artist like this is getting quite a bit of play on the National Campus Radio charts, currently at number 7 on Play Dead Recordings. And if you head to earshot-online.com, you can check this out. CITR, among many other stations, submits charts to this weekly, so it's a great way to find out what stations like CITR are playing. After that, Slow Leaves. I played this one a little while ago. Kind of a lighter country artist out of Winnipeg, a release out called The Ruins of Things Unfinished, and we'll hear a track called Tell by Your Eyes. And up next, at the end, we're going to hear a group from the area that I'm from, and that's Lethbridge, Alberta, and we're going to hear something from a band that's coming through town next week called Sparkle Blood, and I do believe they are playing at Green Auto, if I'm not mistaken, and definitely check out that show. I think it's, I'm not sure how much it is. I think it's on the 7th, I do believe. And definitely check out sparkleblood.bandcamp.com to check this out. And let me see. I'm trying to confirm where they're playing. As far as I know, it's at Green Auto Music. But we're going to hear a track off their brand new release called Zip Zap. Something called Fridays of Our Lives. And then we'll get back to you and talk to you some more. So right here on CITR 101.9 FM, this is something from local project Hillsboro. This is a track, something called Cost Evaluation.

And we're back. You're listening to CITR 101.9 FM. I'm your host, P-Bone, and the show is called Canada Post Rock, and I'll be with you until 9 p.m. tonight. What you just heard was a Lethbridge group, a trio called Sparkle Blood, and they are playing next Thursday, the 9th, at Green Auto. Apologies for not having that tour information handy. I just couldn't locate it while I was planning for the show. Anyways, you heard a track called Fridays of Our Lives, and that's off the Zip Zap album. And prior to that, you heard something from Slow Leaves and a track called Tell By Your Eyes. Hillsborough at the top of the set with Cost Evaluation. And up next, we're going to hear a kind of a more experimental, kind of bummer punk set with a group called Luge. And they have a release out called Make. We're going to hear a track of that, something called It's Normal. And Luge are a four piece out of Toronto. Head to hugeluge.bandcamp.com. And right now, this one is currently sitting at number 40 with this release. And then after that, we're going to hear something from a group called Glum. I played this a few weeks back, and we're going to hear a track off the Nature Isn't Healing release. And they are a trio out of Toronto. Head to soglum.bandcamp.com to check that out. We're going to hear a track, something called Long Sleeve. First, right here on CITR from Toronto's Luge, this is a track, something called It's Normal, right here on CITR 101.9 FM.

0: because it's always like modern, and there's always like a modern military, but like, he's like, I want to see one where the guys like shoot cannons up at the fucking aliens or whatever. Like, that is fucking sweet, actually. Like, the idea of an alien invasion, but it's like a bunch of guys in like stock, you know, leggings and fucking, like, I'm down. They got bayonets and shit. That'd be cool. Watch that. What else are we gonna do?
1: And that was something from Glum, a group out of Toronto. Long Sleeves, taken from the Nature Isn't Healing release. And prior to that, you heard something from Luge, a track called It's Normal on the Make album. And head to hugeluge.bandcamp.com. And I think this is a part of three releases that they put out this year. They put out one called IRLZ, as well as one called Dormits to Sauna. Anyways, I do believe all three of them are combined to chart on this release, and if you can see that at earshot-online.com. And you are listening to CITR 101.9 FM. I'm your host, Pivone. Hope everyone's doing pretty good on this Friday evening. And up next, we're going to hear something from Lenny Rayen, a artist with a new release out called Entertain the Space, and we're going to hear a track off of that, something called Give It Up, and this is on, or this is from an Ontario-based artist. I'm not exactly sure where they are located, but if you head to lennyrayen.bandcamp.com, you can check that out, and let me see if I can pull up their location. I'm not finding it easily, but anyways, after that, we're going to hear an artist that I saw last week, that's Heavenly, the longtime K Record band, came through Vancouver and they played at the Hollywood Theater. Really, really fun show. And one of the tracks that they played featured a local, Rose Melberg, appearing as a guest player for, or guest singer for one track. And we're going to hear that particular track. And that's a song from the 1992 album called Le Jardin de Heavenly. And this one originally features Kelvin Johnson of The Beat Happening doing this track, but Rose Melberg did it that evening. Really, really fun show. And after that, we'll get back to you and talk to you some more. So right here on CITR 101.9 FM, this is something from Lenny Rayen. This track is called Give It Up.

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1: And from 1992, that was Heavenly, with C as the Heavenly Option, featuring the vocals of Kelvin Johnston. But last week, if you're at the show, he got to be serenaded by Rose Malberg that evening. Prior to Heavenly, you heard Lenny Rayen with Give It Up from the Entertain the Space release. And head to lennyrayen.bandcamp.com to check that out. And you are listening to CITR 101.9 FM. I'm your host, P-Bone, and I'll be with you until 9 p.m. tonight on Canada Post Rock. And up next, we're going to hear another artist that I checked out recently, and that's the longtime post-punk group called The X that have been around since 1979, and they played also at the Hollywood Theater as part of the Vancouver Jazz Festival. Really, really great show. It was my second chance to see The X. I saw them in 2015 at Sled Island in Calgary. One of the really standout songs that I heard that night is, well, they played most of the stuff from If Your Mirror Breaks, but we're going to hear the track called Wheel, and this features the drummer, Katharina Bornfield, who's been around for majority of the band's existence all the way since 1984. And there's a few tracks where she does vocals, but this is one of the tracks, and it's called Wheel, so we're going to hear that one. And then after The X, we're going to hear a couple of kind of newer, kind of post-punk projects. One is called Gentle Sky out of Italy. A release out called Dream was just put out. And that one came out on Slovenly Records, a really great label that I have played a few artists from. I think they tend to be a lot of kind of post-punk, punk and all kinds of different stuff like that. Head to slovenly.bandcamp.com, and they are from Reno, Nevada. After, they also play a lot of garage rock and stuff. Anyways, from Gentle Sky, we're going to hear a track called Dreamland. After that, new stuff from In the Red Records with Genre is Death, a release out called Attractive People. We're going to hear the track called Safe Songs, and Genre is Death is a duo out of New York. A little bit kind of on the post-punk kind of sounding stuff. Head to genreisdeath.bandcamp.com. But first, right here on CITR, from The X, this track is called Wheel.

0: And brand new stuff from In the Red Records. That was Genre is Death, kind of a noisy no wave duo out of New York. That was a track called Safe Songs off the Attractive People release that came out on May 1st. Genre is death.bandcamp.com is where you can check that out. And prior to that, Gentle Sky with Dreamland on the release called Dream, and they are a four-piece out of Italy with a new release out on Slovenly Recordings, which is an American label out of Reno, Nevada. Another kind of a post-punk sounding release. And before Gentle Sky, you heard The X with Wheel off the If Your Mirror Breaks that came out last year. And you are listening to CITR 101.9 FM. I'm your host, P-Bone. Up next, we'll kind of shift gears into a little bit more kind of ambient territory, and we're going to hear a Glasgow record label called Co-Clear. They have a new release out from an artist out of Leipzig named Tib SLC, and a release called City of Something, and we're going to hear a track called At the Airport. And like I said, kind of ambient stuff. Maybe comparable to kind of a later, almost a kind of grouper sounding, kind of airy pop music. If you head to coclear.bandcamp.com, you can check this out. After Tib SLC, we'll hear another ambient artist named Anton Pearson, and they are in a group called Squid, and they have a release out on World of Echo Recordings, whom I've played before. I can't remember which artists I've played on here, such as, Tara Clerken Trio is on this label, as well as a few interesting remixes, and even the Cat's Meow is on this label. From Anton Pearson, we're going to hear a release called Driving Through Belgium. We'll hear the closing track called Turn Daylight. Like I said, very kind of an ambient release, and head to antonpearson.bandcamp.com. But first, from Tib SLC, this track is called At the Airport.
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0: Conformity, and local favorites like Buddy, Whack, Stephen Ham, Theremin Man, Big Rig, and DJ Jody Glenham. 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

0: And that was something from Anton Pearson with Turn Daylight on the Driving Through Belgium release. And that's a member of a group called Squid, who is on Warp Records, I do believe. I'm not as familiar with them. But anyways, I guess they're on the more kind of a post-punk sounding side. But prior to Anton Pearson, you heard Tib SLC at the Airport, sorry, with the track called At the Airport on the City of Something release, and that came out on Cochlear Records, and I do believe they've also put out stuff on the Stroom TV record label that I play pretty often. And you are listening to CITR 101.9 FM. I'm your host, P-Bone, and up next we're going to hear kind of a more kind of experimental, kind of a synthy post-rock project, very experimental. It's called, it's a person named M. Geddes Gengras, and they have a release out called Guestless, and this one just came out on a label called Haosu Mountains, and they are getting a bunch of guests together on this, such as Ben Chasney of Six Organs of Admittance, and also Christina Carter of Cheryl Lombide's. We're going to hear the track called The Weather, in quotations, and this one features Christina Carter. It's kind of a more longer form track, so we'll just hear this one track and get back to you and talk to you some more. So once again, that's new stuff from M. Geddes Gengras from Woodstock, New York. This track is called The Weather.
1: I swear I don't know. I don't really understand. You can have, like, maybe a community of 60 people believing in the idea of the weather changing from second to second. You know, from one moment it's raining and then a second later it's not raining. Or maybe there's a storm and then the storm instantly stops within a second. And it can change storm on, off, storm on, off, storm. Second to second, rain, no, you know what I mean? And then a community of 60 people that I believe in that. And then you might have, you know, a community of 2,000 people, 2,060 people, and they don't believe in the idea of weather changing. They believe the weather's like a fixed thing for, you know, a long point of time. So there might be rain for 16 hours and that's it. And then that rain is locked in for 16 hours, a storm is locked in for 16 hours. People say that you can measure the sound of a storm by, you know, how loud it is, or how the distance between the thunderclaps. You know, I don't believe in that. Some people do, that's okay. It's like the idea of people believing in that the Earth is round, and the planets are round, and space is like infinite. Some people believe the space is capped within a certain measurement. You know, mathematicians have studied the space of space, and they've realised that you can actually measure it with maths and equations, just as you can measure weather. And the community of 60 people are not going to always agree with the community of 2,060, 2,000 people. It doesn't make a difference. You are what belief you are, and you're either locked into that eternally or you're not. You'll either die believing that, or you die with the idea that you can change your thought pattern or your beliefs, and it don't really matter, because at the end of the day, when you die, it all just goes back to this moment of disbelief that there's nothing. Well, maybe there's not nothing. Some people believe that when you die, you go forward, you know? You go into this new existence. You go forward rather than backwards, or you don't go backwards at all. You just stay fixed into, like, this frozen moment. Who gives a shit? You know what I mean? Fuck them all.

that was M. Getta's Gengras with a track called The Weather off the Guest List album. And that one featured vocals from Christina Carter of Shira Lombides. And they've put out a lot of stuff on Cranky Records and have played them before. Head to M. Getta's Gengras1.bandcamp.com to check that out. And that one was just released on a record label called Haosu Mountains. And you are listening to CITR 101.9 FM. I'm your host, P-Bone. The show is Canada Post Rock. And up next, we're going to hear something from a longtime IDM electronic artist who is involved with Planet Moo Records. And that's Luke Vibert. And he's got a new release under his moniker of Plug. I think the first music in 14 years was just put out on Detuned Records. It's called Variety Magic. We're going to hear a track called Mr. Nod's Tunes, and definitely check out more of the music of Luke Vibert. Definitely has that kind of IDM Planet Moo feel, and he's been around for a long, long time. After Luke Vibert's Plug project, we're going to hear a really interesting reissue from Mannequin Records, and they have a long-time electronic project called Heim Electronic and Maas 2008. It's called, the release is called Electronic Corporation 1998 to 2006. It's a reissue of music from that era. We're going to hear a track called Der Motor Triebt Uns. And once again, that's new stuff from a long-time German electro duo. And I think if you head to, let me see, mannequinrecords.bandcamp.com, you can check this out. Really great label, and I have played them in the past. But first, brand new stuff from Plug. This track is called Mr. Nod's Tune.

0: Sleeping's difficult. 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
1: 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What you want? No.

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And from Berlin's Mannequin Records, that was Heim Electronic and Moss 2008, a track called Der Motor Tribet Uns Sons. And that's a compilation of rare and unreleased tracks from a German electronic project called Heim Electronic and Moss 2008. And head to mannequinrecords.bandcamp.com. To check that out, some really great early techno from Germany from the late 90s to the 2006 era. Prior to that, Plug, also known as one of the monikers of Luke Vibert, you heard a track called Mr. Nod's Tune on the Variety Magic release. And you are listening to Canada Post Rock on CITR 101.9 FM. And up next, we're going to hear something from the record label called Sneaker Social Club, whom I've played before. The latest release is from an artist named Basic Rhythm, a full-length called 8-Bar Techno. We're going to hear a track called The Deluge. And once again, that's Basic Rhythm, electronic artist out of England, making some drum and bass, kind of grimy sounding electronic music. Basicrhythm.bandcamp.com is where you can check that out. After that, we're going to hear something from Kennedy and a release out called Dream 5 on the Dream Machine label. This is a Detroit electronic artist. We're going to hear a track called Sky Things, and once again, that's Kennedy making some Detroit techno. But first, right here on CITR 101.9 FM, this is Basic Rhythm. This track is called The Deluge.

And that was something from Kennedy on Dream Machine Records. That was Sky Things on the Dream 5 album. And prior to that, Basic Rhythm with the Deluge on the 8-bar techno release. So thanks for tuning in this week to Canada Post Rock. I'll be back next week with more great music. And keep it locked on CITR for more great programming. Up next, we have Soca Storm. And if you missed anything I said, you can always head to the website, citr.ca. Thanks for tuning in. I'll be back next week with more great music.

will have in the west coast of BC for quite some time. Come on down to the capital if you're not here already for the next 3 days. We have one set of things going on, yeah? This is the Soca Storm. For the next 2 hours, we have one set of classic soca music. We're going to be hitting your hard carnivals.

0: put something to make them dance, just like that.
1: In my blood.
0: Yeah. How you feeling?
2: I'm also performing live tomorrow, Mr. Dog E. Slaughter.
0: Make some noise.
1: In your blood.
2: Victoria is going to be lit.
0: Difference.
2: Soca in the city.
0: Yeah.
2: Go ahead.

0: He slaughtered one of the most recognizable voices in the soca business.
1: Now, Carnival, I love you, and I know that you love me too. But something just will not do.
0: Performing live downtown Victoria for free tomorrow. Dog, he slaughtered iTron. Not only that, he's going to be DJing the fete in the evening, you guys. There's still tickets available. Check out Island Fest.

0: Actually, not really. Let's try it out again. Salty. You guys remember this one? Produced by Doggy Slaughter. Girl Meets the Brass. By Mr. Salty. Tron. And Brass.
1: Look at you with your crew.
0: He's performing here for free tomorrow. Come on down to Ship Point Park, Victoria.

0: We're also simulcasting right now on twitch.tv/rppsound if you want to see the lovely visuals. We have the governor in the building. We are in the beautiful, beautiful capital city of Victoria, BC. Governor, give us a little weather report now, man. How's the situation outside?
1: Oh, it's not looking so good right now, but I know for tomorrow it's going to be excellent.
0: It's coming up.
1: Oh, it's coming
0: ramping
1: right up. There's no clouds.
0: No clouds. We don't like clouds. I like a little clouds because when that sun hit me.
1: Yeah, but it's only going to be 21 tomorrow, you know?
0: Okay, that's good enough for me, you know, honestly. Yeah. I don't need too much more than that.
1: It's not too hot for the fest.
0: A little 30. Yeah, is it, we don't have the beach.
1: Yeah. But you buy the water.
0: We buy the water.
1: Yeah.
0: So, one thing we should point out is that the energy has continued on here because, of course, we broadcast out of beautiful British Columbia. We're in the capital city, and it was just our capital holiday, Canada Day. Just, what was it, three, four short days ago?
1: On Wednesday, yeah.
0: Wednesday.
1: I had to work the next day.
0: Right? So yeah. We weren't able to party then.
1: No.
0: And the Thursday, it was a sticky situation as well. This is Friday. A lot of people getting off work right now. They already got off work. Hopefully, they're down at Ship Point Park right now. Hopefully, they go in to see DJ Abel and DJ Real West spin some soca music tonight at, forget the name of the place, we'll look it up. Check islandfest.com for that information. But then tomorrow, you'll be rested well.
1: But all I know is if I'm in Vancouver right now, I'm looking at BC Ferries. I'm gonna book that boat and get over here.
0: Yeah, you know, honestly, at this point, don't even book it. At this point, you took too long. You should have booked before. You stick. So at this point, just drive to the ferry terminal, and you might have to wait a ferry, but you'll get over here. I promise you that.
1: Just drive
0: right
1: now.
0: It's not too late. You could come.
1: Drive right now.
0: You could come. Don't worry. Yeah, right now.
1: Sleep in the car.
0: You have some commitments and stuff you're supposed to do tomorrow. What are you gonna do?

0: ready. Major Lazer is ready. Ready. Yeah, we ready. Ready. Ready.
1: Hey.
0: Ready. Ready. Ready. Ready. We're ready. Ready. Yeah, we ready.
1: Ready.
0: Ready. Ready. Ready. Major Lazer is ready. We're ready. Yeah, we ready. We're ready. Vikings ready. We're ready. Ready. Ready.

0: for the very last show. Before we end up on you.
1: Oh, we always like to customize these kind of things, eh?
2: RPP Sound, DJ Palanza.
1: We customize it.
2: Canada, Vancouver. Yeah, open some crowd, man, like it's a brand new Louvre. Yeah, that's how I was saying. We had to dance.
1: Big up DJ Hernando.
2: No, check, check. The Viking. When we play tune, we
1: said
2: do the
1: Eve before the fact, that's right.
2: Check, check. We'll play some nice. Play some fun. Check. All right. Yo, DJ Palanza, show them you had to dance.
1: Hello. Dancer. Bang.

0: tell them we're ready. Yeah, we're ready. Yeah, we're ready.
1: We going down the road tomorrow. Yo, you ready?
0: We're ready. Yeah, we're ready.
2: DJ Palanza. Sa. Hey.

0: Cops are ready for the road.
1: 10:30 tomorrow morning. We will see you on the streets of the capital city, Victoria. Are we ready for the road?
0: Bye. Yeah, we're ready. We're ready. Yeah, we're ready. We're ready. Yeah, we're ready. We're ready. Yeah, we're ready. Yeah, we're ready. Ready, ready, ready, ready. We're ready. Yeah, we're ready. We're ready. Palance, are you ready? Ready.
1: I went down with the governor.
0: Yeah. Get up on the road like
1: we went down to the Island Fest VIP. It was kind of the prefab for the insiders. And oh my goodness, there were so many people there. They had Moco Jumpies jumping around the place. It's going to be a serious thing, man. Real vibes tomorrow. Big up. DJ Cabin Fever, Mr. Caleb Hart. Put the whole thing together. What a wonderful program. We had the presentations of food, culture, and music, and talent from the Caribbean, which is what we're trying to showcase this weekend here.
2: I could eat all the doubles.
1: Right?
2: Yeah, those doubles right? Are great.
1: Yeah, man, big up the Roti Shack.
0: Yeah, we're ready. We're ready.
1: Wow.
0: Ready. We're ready.
1: Vancouver Island, you're doing big up. The Steel Pan, Double Struck, yeah, we're ready. All ya.
0: We're ready.

0: Basically,
1: and if you have no money,
0: if you have no money, and you're worried about it, it doesn't cost anything. But this bit of advice is if you bring a bucket, you might stand to have a

It's a love story. It would have been one last train. If he took the train and the girl didn't accept it, I don't know how the hell he would get home, boy. A remake of a Calypso classic, Mr. McKeltasia, with his hit line.

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Is she coming home? Cause she... I think I gotta go home too. It's called Runaway. Mikel Teja, explicit lyric warning. It's after 9 p.m., yeah?

is how the whole thing started several years prior. 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She wanted to, you know how these things work, man. Domestic policies. Somebody get shit up.

better solution would have been should they have booked the trip together. Some people say don't take sand to the beach, so me and O-Boy, do your thing. Here's some sweet tenor fan music, courtesy of Mr. Kevin Navarro, the Island Roots Rhythm.

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Marshall Manzano, the Marcus William Road Mix. How much? I feel Nasty Jago play this tomorrow, and I feel he played it.

0: The governor's on the prowl, man. Oh, shit.
1: Yes, I come out the win.
0: What's he got here?

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Soca Vancouver's in Victoria right now!

for the East Coast audience. The Royal Bank Canada Amphitheatre, taking place Saturday the 4th of July. The pre and after party vibes return. Kess, roots, rock, reggae. That's the after party. I ain't gonna push the after party. I mean, all you can go, eh, but I ain't getting no commissions there. Let's find it. I gotta find the proper promo. Hold on.

0: is it sold out, so tough luck. Taking place tomorrow night. RBC. Boss, what does that say, bro? You got good eyes.
1: Hello, hello, hello, hello.
0: Yeah, we know that part.
2: Yeah.
0: We know it's sold out, so I guess really nothing else matters. But if you're going, I hope you're having a good time. And if you're not going, we'll be playing your cast right. He's got it.
2: The name of the actual event is called Sold Out.
0: It's called Sold Out, no? No, it's sold out. The event is sold out. It's the cast route. I'm giving you that sweet type of love. Sweet type of love. But since he got drink that rum, boy, you shade up, you know.

0: is that? That is Sheba. That is Queen Sheba.
1: Yeah.
0: Or it says White. Is it White Queen? It's a Driftwood Brewery. Big them up, man. You guys. Like an eel.

0: that time, Bungie. Didn't get the email.
1: Baby girl, I love her.
0: You hired him to play a fet. And I guess the promoter had some stipulations in the contract.

0: the Fed of Island Fest, and a special shout out to the men's Canadian soccer team as they play the round of 16 for the World Cup tomorrow. But tonight is the pre-party, because it's Soccer Friday with DJ Palancer as it makes the ones and twos go round and round. From Vancouver, BC, Canada, this is the Soccer Storm.
1: What you say, DJ Hernandez?

Yo. Ticket place at Ship Point, Inner Harbor, Victoria, July 2nd to 5th. 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The third annual Island Fest gets underway at Ship Point this week with its mandate firmly intact, even though the size and scope of the celebration of Caribbean culture, music, food, and community has grown substantially in the past year. The free multi-day event has seen steady progress since 2024 debut, expanding from 2 days to three in 2025. Another upgrade is incoming. The five-day festival got underway Wednesday with a Canada Day Caribbean boat cruise in Vancouver, the first time festival organizers have expanded the festival's footprint outside of Vancouver Island. The cool thing is that we have a lot of folks from Vancouver who come over for the weekend for our festival, but there are also those who can't, said the co-founder Cara Randall, who runs Island Fest with her husband O'Neill Randall. So it's nice that we can bring the festival over to them and experience what we do in Victoria over in Vancouver. The boat cruise, which is supported by the City of Vancouver, is the first of three ticketed events between Victoria and Vancouver, capped by the Glow Friday at the Sticky Wicket. That's happening right now. Saturday at Ambarossa Banquet and Saturday at the Ambarossa Banquet Event Hall. Mm-hmm. Victoria remains the official home of Island Fest with its stride Friday with the first of three festival days at Ship Point, followed by the Caribbean Carnival Parade on Saturday. The two-hour street party gets underway at 11:30 a.m. tomorrow morning at Centennial Square, and it leads revelers down to Government Street to its destination at Ship Point, where live performances by Caribbean artists, marketing feature, 45 vendors, and Caribbean food await. Because a Caribbean festival and arts is so diverse, there is so much to showcase, Randall said, but Victoria loves the music, so we want to make sure that we're giving them a lot of that. Vancouver Caribbean Days Festival in late July has a bigger footprint, Randall says, but Island Fest is the only festival of its kind in Western Canada to feature a parade. This is what makes it so special and why we get such great feedback from the Caribbean community. Even people in Alberta have reached out and are coming to check us out. Island Fest averaged 6,000 daily attendance in 2005 and is said to be expecting 25,000 through Ship Point sites this weekend. This is why endeavoring to keep the festival ticket free for the majority of its run is so important, he said. O'Neill and I have a young family, and we have friends and community members who are similar to us. We have to make sure it's affordable for the community and also family and friends. That is the most important part. We want the community to come out. We want the kids to come together and spend time with each other. Thanks to their efforts, the festival has become a beacon of the ever-changing Victoria summer schedule. The majority of people who attend are not from the Caribbean community, she said. There's a whole lot of diversity and a lot more cultural festivities that are happening here in the last 5 years. People have been living here for years, have told us, I've never thought I'd ever see a day something like this. And I can add myself to that name, man. When I first came out here, there was no kind of Caribbean thing like this on Vancouver Island whatsoever. So big up Island Fest, big up to people who put it together. Further to the aforementioned changes, the festival also moved its spot on the calendar this year from August 29 to 31st to July the 1st to 5th. Last year, the festival shared Ship Point with the Maritime Museum of British Columbia, which held its classic boat festival on the same weekend. A move to earlier spot in the summer schedule, landing on a month which has been proposed by the federal government as Caribbean Heritage Month, with benefit festivals from both of such a long run. We decided to do what we wanted. We have our own weekend, not because we don't love the Maritime Museum of BC, but because we're doing a sort of niche thing. Caribbeans love loud music, and it has to be loud. The audience from the classic boat is a little bit different from ours, so we wanted to make sure we were respecting them and not invading their eardrums. It's kind of nice to have something of our own happening right now. That article is from today's edition of the Times Colonist by Mr. Mike Devlin.
Yeah, man. Thank you for featuring the festival in Victoria's newspaper. The festival's happening right now as we speak. The party is going on downtown. You might be heading down there after this. And then, of course, tomorrow morning, 11:30, if you're spectating, 10:30 if you're participating. The Caribbean Days Festival Parade is taking place live on the streets down here, yeah? Big, big things in the capital of Canada, where soca is growing and spreading thanks to the viewers and support and audience like you. That's enough talk. We're getting back to the music.

0: Are you just playing that because of Victoria, the capital?
1: Yeah, this is the capital.
0: Yeah.
1: He just wants one job in the capital.
0: Governor.

just got 9 minutes left in the show, everybody. I want to thank everybody for tuning in. I hope to see a lot of you tomorrow. Super. Remember, all you better RPP.

tomorrow morning, 10:30 a.m. with Nasty Jack Sound taking our truck down the road. I'm gonna come on the main stage at 2 p.m. and go all the way until 10 p.m. It's gonna be a long blasted day, boy. Jeez, that ages. But I hope all you appreciate it. We'll see you there. We'll be back next Friday and every Friday, 9 p.m. Pacific, 11 p.m. CITR.ca, the Soca Storm. 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Big up the governor, why you say, King? Thank you for hosting the live remote. Pleasant good night, everyone.

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0: Queer Arts Festival 2026 embraces precipice as both danger and possibility. This year's theme of On the Edge asks, what happens when we refuse to fall, when we linger in tension, desire, and anticipation? The festival has got a variety of programming available throughout the month of June, including literature and poetry nights, film screenings, and music and dance performances. On June 25th, Tomoki Sanders Quartet with Todd Stewart's trio will be at the Birdhouse for an exploration of great black music, urban music, electronic, and the avant-garde. On June 26th, Bud Roach will perform Fin Amour, a contemporary reflection on medieval chivalric love poetry at Firehall Art Center. And on June 28th, Walgren and Devours will be at Ocean Artworks on Granville Island in collaboration with the Vancouver International Jazz Festival. To wrap it all up, we've got Man Up's musical drag show at the Birdhouse, 44 West 4th Avenue on June 27th. For more information on the 2026 Queer Arts Festival lineup, including how to acquire tickets for each event, check out our Instagram page, at Queer Arts, our Facebook page, Queer Arts Festival plus Sun Gallery, or our website, queerartsfestival.com. 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

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Today we're at Cross Bronx Pizzeria.

0: entrance is closed.
1: Yeah, right.
0: Fucking motherfucker. All bets is closed.
1: Yeah, right.
0: Yeah, let's show up at 7. You up 4 in the morning playing blackjack.

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Yeah, right. All bets is closed. You up 4 in the morning playing blackjack. Seven. You up 4 in the morning, boos. Yeah, right. All motherfucker. You up 4 in the morning playing blackjack. Fuck that motherfucker. All bets is closed. Yeah, right.

0: out for that tire.
1: Scene on the West Coast is like, you know, because rap on the West Coast started out weak and they didn't get no respect from the East Coast from where rap started.

Ever.

0: Now say.
1: Worst. 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
2: Are you ready?
1: Ever.
2: Are you ready? Are you ready?
1: Worst.
0: Now say.
1: Band. Ever. Totally hardcore.
3: As a station, we believe in playing content with artistic and cultural merit, and sometimes that category includes material which can be construed as offensive. For those who have children nearby or are sensitive to provocative material, the following broadcast may have strong language, themes, or be otherwise objectionable. Please consider tuning out and revisiting CITR after this program.
4: Michael Jackson.
5: You spattered mud all over my dress with your old bicycle.
4: Paul McCartney and Michael Jackson.
5: Gee, Carol, those mud saints will never wash out.
4: Bruce Springsteen.
5: Oh, Gene, what am I going to do?
4: Van Halen.
5: Oh, I'm sorry, Carol. You were too close.
4: Tina Turner.
5: Sorry. What good does that do?
4: David Bowie.
5: You know you aren't supposed to be riding your bike during lunch hour.
4: Prince.

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0: for whom we call forth the judgment of the sacred fire in this hour before the throne of Almighty God.
1: Hey, hey, hey, hey, hey, hey, hey,
2: hey, hey. 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

hermano, no sé, sano, que a mi vieja le agradezco que comprenda el

0: Now, whether we're all in this together, or you're all in it for yourself, the fact of the matter is that we're in it.
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0: there is still no such reality as something for nothing.
1: I want it.
0: And I'll have it.
2: They changed my pine saw.
3: I realize
4: that I can better achieve my objectives in life.
2: They changed my pine saw.
4: By means of a strong, purposeful, positive will.
2: They changed my pine saw. How can they improve?
4: I know that with dynamic power of will, I can achieve whatever I desire.
2: How can they improve my pine saw? How can they improve my pine saw? 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
0: Say my name.
1: Now you listen to me.
0: Say my name. Say my name.
1: I got the greatest meth cook in America.
0: Say my name.
1: Two.
0: Say my name.
1: Greatest meth cooks in America.
0: Say my name.
1: Right here.
0: Say my name. Say my name.
1: I'm the cook.
0: Say my name. Say my name. Say my name. Say my name.
1: Now.
0: Say my name.
1: Say my name.
0: Say my name. Say my name.
2: C-I-E-T-R.
1: Goddamn right.

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1: So honestly, respect.

0: the dial of nowhere. And I ain't heard nothing up and down the dial in the middle of the dial of nowhere. And I ain't heard nothing up and down the dial in the middle of the dial of nowhere.
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Thank you.

0: Meadmore.
1: That's right, Glenn Meadmore. You a fan?
2: Thank you, caller, and doot-doo-loot-doo.
1: Is that guy still calling? Like, didn't he call, like, 10 years ago and do
2: yes,
1: that?
2: Yes, yes. And you can call
1: does he do that
2: in
1: every
2: if you're
1: week?
2: Listening. Yes.
1: Every week he does
2: for
1: that.
2: For the past 31 years.
1: Wow.
2: 604-822-2487. 604-UBC-CHR. If you want to talk to...
3: Hey, hey.
0: Know what I mean?
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5: What I'm talking about, you are receiving a transmission of the living spirit through a lineage. And you don't have to know all the words to receive the transmission. What I'm talking about, you are receiving a transmission of the living spirit through a lineage. And you don't have to know all the words to receive the transmission. What I'm talking about, you are receiving a transmission of the living spirit through a lineage. And you don't have to know all the words to receive the transmission.
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That went and it was really big, so it went like. It was awesome. That's when I.

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But you have to get right in your head, and I know you can do it because you have so much talent. 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If anyone can, you can. 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

station, we believe in playing content with artistic and cultural merit, and sometimes that category includes material which can be construed as offensive. For those who have children nearby or are sensitive to provocative material, the following broadcast may have strong language, themes, or be otherwise objectionable. Please consider tuning out and revisiting CITR after this program.

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1: Hi. Are you a band? Did you come to play music for us?

0: Now say.
1: Worst. Band.
2: Are you ready?
1: Ever.
2: Are you ready? Are you ready?
1: Worst.
0: Now say.
1: Band. Ever. Totally hardcore.
3: Michael Jackson, look what you've done.
4: Michael Jackson.
3: You spattered mud all over my dress with your old bicycle.
4: Paul McCartney and Michael Jackson.
3: Gee, Carol, those mud saints will never wash out.
4: Bruce Springsteen.
3: Oh, Gene, what am I going to do?
4: Van Halen.
3: Oh, I'm sorry, Carol. You were too close.
4: Tina Turner.
3: Sorry. What good does that do?
4: David Bowie.
3: You know you aren't supposed to be riding your bike during lunch hour.
4: Prince.

witness, for whom we call forth the judgment of the sacred fire in this hour before the throne of Almighty God.

0: there is still no such reality as something for nothing.
1: I want it,
0: and I'll have it.
2: They changed my pine saw.
3: I realize
1: that I can better achieve my objectives in life.
2: They changed my pine saw.
1: By means of a strong, purposeful, positive will.
2: They changed my pine saw. How can they improve?
1: I know that with dynamic power of will, I can achieve whatever I desire.
2: How can they improve my pine saw? How can they improve my pine saw? They improved my pine saw.
1: I developed the directing power of my mind. By maintaining the positive and determined mental attitude to all,
3: I can and I will.
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0: Say my name.
1: Now you listen to me.
0: Say my name. Say my name.
1: Got the greatest meth cook in America.
0: Say my name.
1: Two.
0: Say my name.
1: Greatest meth cooks in America.
0: Say my name.
1: Right here.
0: Say my name. Say my name.
1: I'm the cook.
0: Say my name. Say my name. Say my name. Say my name.
1: Now.
0: Say my name.
1: Say my name.
0: Say my name. Say my name.
1: C-I-T-R. Goddamn right.

0: Now, whether we're all in this together, or you're all in it for yourself, the fact of the matter is that we're in it.
1: So honestly, respect.

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Oh, we make the money and make the money flow. Party animal, but I do them no. Party animal, but I do them no. Oh, we make the money and make the money flow. Party animal, but I do them no.

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not a man, I'm not a man, I'm not a man, I'm not a man, I'm not a man, I'm not a man, I'm not a man, I'm not a man, I'm not a man, I'm not a man, I'm not a man, I'm not a man, I'm not a man, I'm not a man, I'm not a man, I'm not a man, I'm not a man, I'm not a man, I'm not a man, I'm not a man, I'm not a man, I'm not a man, I'm not a man, I'm not a man, I'm not a man, I'm not a man, I'm not a man, I'm not a man, I'm not a man, I'm not a man, I'm not a man, I'm not a man, I'm not a man, I'm not a man, I'm not a man, I'm not a man, I'm not a man, I'm not a man, I'm not a man, I'm not a man, I'm not a man,

God.

0: nowhere. And I ain't heard nothing up and down the dial in the middle of the dial of nowhere. And I ain't heard nothing up and down the dial in the middle of the dial of nowhere.
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0: Meadmore.
1: That's right, Glenn Meadmore. You a fan?
2: Thank you, caller, and doot-doo-loot-doo.
1: Is that guy still calling? Like, didn't he call, like, 10 years ago and do
2: yes,
1: that?
2: Yes, yes. And you can
1: does
2: call
1: he do that
2: if
1: every
2: you're
1: week?
2: Listening. Yes.
1: Every week he does
2: for
1: that.
2: For the past 31 years. Wow. 604-822-2487, 604-UBC-CITR. If you want to talk to...
3: Hey, hey.
0: Know what I mean?
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5: What I'm talking about, you are receiving a transmission of the living spirit through a lineage. And you don't have to know all the words to receive the transmission. What I'm talking about, you are receiving a transmission of the living spirit through a lineage. And you don't have to know all the words to receive the transmission. What I'm talking about, you are receiving a transmission of the living spirit through a lineage. And you don't have to know all the words to receive the transmission.
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1: It's 8 o'clock on Saturday the 4th of July 2026. Time for another edition of the Saturday Edge on Folk with me, Steve Edge, with you for the next 4 hours, presenting some really fine roots music from all around the world, and of course starting with music for a found harmonium.

Good morning and welcome to the show. Music there from one of the nieces of Maseko Kuyate, Sally Kuyate. Brand new CD called Marley Kellen. And we heard the title track and Ayan Deme. Beautiful voice and really great all-star Malian band backing her up there. Great stuff. Great debut album. And of course we started with music for a found harmonium from Patrick Street's Irish Times CD. Carrying on with music from West Africa and commiserations to Senegal, rather unfortunate ending to their World Cup campaign. Given a penalty with 5 seconds to play, and it's not a clear and incontrovertible error by the referee. Definitely shouldn't have been a penalty, and I was looking forward to some extra time because that game between Holland and Senegal was absolutely fantastic. Not Holland, it was Belgium and Senegal, yes, that's right. We were in the park, in the folk park at Granville Island, watching that. Lots of Belgian supporters around, a few Senegalese as well. And all the neutrals were rooting for Senegal. Anyway, music by the great Senegalese band Orchestre Baobab, the single that was released last week. I played it on last week's show, but it's wonderful. Tonya Bakul, and then a couple of recent tracks from the very fine band from Senegal. Did not deserve to be knocked out of the World Cup that way.

Recent music there from Orchestra Barbab, Jamba Yi and Burendem, and the new single Tonya Bakul started that set. I'm staying in West Africa up to Mali again. This is Rokia Traore from an album which Tony Montague brought back from a WOMEX International Music Conference many years ago called French Essentials, a track here called Nyanafing.

Fatimata Diawara, Lainu from the album Massa. It's a new album from her, and Sigi also from that album. And we started with Rokia Traore from Mali, from the French Essentials sampler, Nianafing. It's on her debut album, I think, as well. Music now from the latest Songlines magazine, Top of the World number 219. This is Balu from the Congo. Also had a bit of a tough time coming up with a great against the great Harry Kane, but put up a great fight. Congo DR with Balu, a track called Ayu, featuring Jupiter Bakonji. That's again from Songlines magazine, really fine magazine from the UK, covering the world music scene and giving me lots of inspiration and ideas. And then the two of the latest Putumayo Discovery samplers. First of these tracks is from Malawi, from Code Sangala, from the album African Sojourn, Sunche, the Elephant Shrew, and from their most recent Putumayo Discovery album, Club Putumayo, Esni Morales from Cuba, Control. Starting with Balu from the Congo DR.

Human Groove there from the Club Putumayo Putumayo Discovery album, Control. Esme Morales from Cuba. Before that, Code Sangala from Malawi from the African Sojourn Putumayo Discovery album. Interesting title, Sunche the Elephant Shrew. Balu started that set from the Congo. Ayo featuring Jupiter Bakonji from the Songlines Top of the World number 219, the latest issue of that great magazine. Oh, reading in that magazine about this fantastic duo from Occitane in the south of France, Cocagna, inspired me to get the album for you. The album's called Flam Folklore, or Folklore, and there's a couple of tracks from it, Forabanda and Clam. Beautiful singing, these two women.

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0: you put the whammy on me.
1: Right, whatever that means. That is Taj Mahal from the new album with the Phantom Blues Band. The album's called Time, You Put the Whammy on Me. Before that, two tracks from the amazing French Occitan duo Cocagna, the new album Flamme Folklore, Forabanda and Clam. Beautiful. Oh, Jim Burns. I haven't heard from him for a while, but here's a weather forecast for you. Long, hot summer days from his latest recording. About time we had another one out there, Jim. And then brand new music from a trio of women from, I think, the Kootenays. I saw them at Pacific Contact in October. They're called Oh Pray Tell, from their self-titled EP. This is a song called I'm Done. And then we've got some Cajun swamp pop music from the Revelers, who are coming back to town at the end of next month, August 28th at the Rogue. It's Jim Burns, Long Hot Summer Days, on the second hour of the Saturday Edge on Focus. Steve Edge with you for the next 3 hours, just under.

Well, since the Revellers played at the Rogue, but they're coming back next month. And that's from their 2019 album, Au Bout de la Rivière, at the end of the river, Pendant. More from them in a moment. Before that, the BC trio, Au Pray Tell, from their self-titled EP, I'm Done. And Long Hot Summer Days, title track from Jim Burns' latest album. A few years back as well, that one came out, but it's still a gem. Here's the Revellers again, from their first full-length album, or was it the second one? First one, I think. Get Ready, Juste un Tibran, just a little bit. As I say, they're playing the 28th of August at the Rogue, roguefolk.bc.ca for tickets and information. Now, I did advertise I was going to do a kind of a sneak preview of the lineup for Celtic Colours. I didn't really get much time to put them all in, but Matt Anderson's playing Celtic Colours this year. Very interesting idea. Here he teams up with Dave Gunning on Matt's latest album, The Hammer and the Rose, Stay Home With You. They're the Revellers. She's 20 brand.

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Tickets have just gone on sale last week. The Revelers started that set, Just un Tibre, just a little bit from their Get Ready CD, and get ready to see them and dance to them on the 28th of August at The Rogue. Oh, here's Billy Bragg teaming up here with Joe Henry. He's coming to the Vancouver Folk Music Festival later on this month, 2 weeks' time. It's only 2 weeks away from Billy's retrospective album, The Roaring Forty, a great version of the LNN Don't Stop Here Anymore. And then Louisiana songwriter Gina Forsyth from the album Promised Land, and a rather reflective 4th of July. And she wrote this, I think, even before Orange Menace got elected in the first place, but still a relevant song. And then a song with the same title from Canadian legend David Francy from his album The Waking Hour, because it's the 4th of July today. The LNN don't stop here anymore, says Billy Bragg.

David Francy from The Waking Hour, and 4th of July, a song with the same title by American songwriter Gina Forsyth from her album Promised Land, and Billy Bragg, The Other Man Don't Stop Here Anymore, from the Roaring 40, 1983 to 2023 retrospective album. Alright, some new music now from BC bluegrass country folk quintet Jackson Hollow. The new album is called Deep Blue Sky. A track here called Nothing But Sky, and then another nature loving song called Wildflower. It's Jackson Hollow.

0: my favourite Canadian bands. That's Mama's Broke from their forthcoming album Reunion, a song called Heaven. Before that, Jackson Hollow, BC bluegrass country folk band, Wildflower and Nothing But Sky from their brand new CD Deep Blue Sky. Oh, Heaven's kind of the virtual address for God, and this is a song about getting a message from God from Steve Paltz. Halifax born, California raised, now living in Nashville, Steve Paltz, the incredible imagination of this guy. You can see him at the end of this month on the 30th of July at The Rogue from the new album Joyride. A song here called The Son of God, and then another song from that album called Love a Little Bigger. Steve Paltz, get tickets going fast. Go to roguefolk.bc.ca for tickets and information.
1: The Son of God contacted me about buying some funk and Wagnalls encyclopedias. I said, hello, who's this?
2: It's Jesus.
1: Jesus who?
2: Jesus H. Christ, God's son.
1: How'd you get my number?
2: I have everyone's number.
1: Even Liberace?
2: He's on dead people's speed dial.
1: Rad. What up, G's?

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But I don't really need them, man. All the answers are in our hands, in our phones.

0: hell.
1: Okay, thanks. I love you, Jesus.
0: That's what they all say. Except old Beelzebub, he just plays rock and roll down below with Chuck Berry.
1: That sounds like fun. Does hell have Taco Tuesday?
0: Only heaven. Every single day is Taco Tuesday.
1: Well, where will Bob Dylan end up?
0: Let me check. He's in his 80s. Looks like his score is tied. It depends on his next record.
1: What? Hasn't Bob Dylan done enough? I'd like to go where he goes.
0: Not so fast, Poltsy. I know your history. You're gonna need to get into heaven free card.
1: Okay. 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You scratch my back, and I guess I'll scratch yours. 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

0: sooner than you think. 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
1: What? 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
0: Just forget I said that.
1: How can I forget you said that? How am I gonna sleep, man? Can you get me a prescription for some Ambien?
0: You can get that yourself at any bar in Nashville.
1: Okay, well, thanks, I guess.

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beautiful new record from Ferris and Jason Romero from Horsefly BC. These are the days that turn into years. That's a song called I Got Away From Myself. More of that in a moment. Before that, two songs from Steve Pult's latest album, Joyride, which came out a couple of months back. The Son of God and Love a Little Bigger. Steve Pult's playing The Rogue on the 30th of this month. Here's Ferris and Jason again. A song here called Georgie from this great new album. And then the pride of Sturgeon River, Saskatchewan, Jake Vardaland from his latest album, One More Dollar to Go. And a somber little title, Don't Go to the Valley. And then brand new music from Chris Drever from Orkney. Here's Ferris and Jason with a song which isn't the one I originally chose, Everybody Wants.

Chris Reaver from Orkney, brand new CD, Doing This for Love, Magic Friend. Before that, Jake Vaderland, Don't Go to the Valley, from the album One More Dollar to Go. And Farris and Jason Romero with a track called Everybody Wants, from their new album, great new album, These Are the Days That Turn Into Years. Oh, we just came back from an amazing tour of the West of Ireland with Socks in the Frying Pan. And from the album Return of the Giant Sock Monsters from Outer Space, a great cover of the late Phil Oakes classic When I'm Gone. And then a song for the 4th of July for the orange pedophile in the White House, from Ian Robb, Tyrants of America.

Stunning stuff there from the Scottish border piper, Lowland piper, Bridger Campbell from the Isle of Skye, who's going to be at the Vancouver Folk Music Festival in a couple of weeks' time. Looking forward to seeing her live from the album Carry Them With Us. That's Banish the Giant of Doubt and Despair. And while you're at it, Banish the Tyrants of America. That's Ian Robb, a single he put out earlier this year, or last year. It's a great cover or rewrite of the traditional song, The Tyrants of America. You know that the late great American songwriter Phil Oakes penned that song, When I'm Gone, sung there by the Socks in the Frying Pan from their album Return of the Giant Sock.

coming back to town in September from his album Travelling Still with Julia Toisbourne, a medley of Breton tunes, Boule Guirlande, Andro PSG, Gavotte Armenez, and Boule, the title Boule Guirlande is the title of the medley and the title of the last tune in the medley. I wish people wouldn't do that. Anyway, David Munley, accordion wizard, Adriel Capura with Daniel Tonon, accordion wizard, and then wizard of the guitar, Tony McManus with some Breton tunes.

Amazing stuff there, Tony McManus and Julia Toisburn from the album Travelling Still. Andro PSG, Gavota Menez and Boule et Guirlande. Tony McManus solo at the Rogue in September, September 20th. Roguefolk.bc.ca for tickets and information. Adviel Kapura, late lamented band based in Quebec, from the album Ménage à Quatre, Samonk, Pas de Celt. And David Munley, who's a farmer from County Mayo, an incredible accordion player, from the album Me and Our Deja Vu, started that set. Here's a fine Irish band called Tulua from their brand new CD In the Snug, a beautiful version of the beautiful trad song One I Love, and a tune called The Changelings. And then Dervish from their Great Irish Songbook Volume 2, Poets and Storytellers. The Broad Majestic Shannon, a song written by the late Shane McGowan for Finbar Fury, and sung here by Kathy Jordan. Great new album just came out. And then part of our trip to Ireland included the Doolin Folk Festival, and Martin Hayes was playing there. A bit of a chat with him, and he said, "Oh, I really should come back to Vancouver." "Yes, you must, Martin, please." This is recorded live at the National Concert Hall in 2020, a nice medley of The Road to Garry and Big Pat. He's joined by Brian Donnellan, who played bouzouki and concertina with Martin Hayes at the Doolin Folk Festival. Very impressed. Starting with Tulua in the Snug.

0: Martin Hayes and Brian Donnell and company live at the National Concert Hall in Dublin. The Road to Gary and Big Pat. Before that, Cathy Jordan and Dervish, the broad, majestic Shannon from the brand new CD, The Great Irish Songbook, Volume 2, Poets and Storytellers. And brand new music from Tallulah from Ireland. The new album's called In the Snug. That was One I Love and the Changelings. Well, tonight at The Rogue, a double bill of Scottish and Irish trad. This is Callum McElroy from Aberdeen, and from his album, his EP, This Ill Deeds, a song here called Mistress Greg, featuring special guests Megan McDonald, Rory Gollian, and Anna Garvin. He's going to be playing solo tonight, great mandolin and guitar player and singer, Callum McElroy. He's sharing the bill with Aidan Connolly and Brian O'Leary, you're going to hear later on. And then Callum with an old mandolin tune from an EP called Mandolin Mondays, Big Pick Energy, and then another track from the album This Ill Deeds. Scottish young traditional songwriter, performer of the year in 2024, making his Rogue debut tonight at the Melian Hall at St James, roguefolk.bc.ca for tickets and information. It's going to be really a really good show. It's Callum.
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Beautiful music there from Callum McElroy from the EP This Ill Deeds, Memories of Argyle. And from a Mandolin Mondays compilation, Callum playing the mandolin, Big Pick Energy. And we started that set with Mistress Greg from the EP This Ill Deeds. Callum McElroy playing tonight at the Rogue. Sharing the bill with these guys, Aidan Connolly, originally from Dublin, with roots in Slieve Lucre down in the southwest of Ireland, and Brian O'Leary is from Slieve Lucre. Aidan, a great fiddle player, doing a fiddle workshop about now actually, downstairs at the hall, and Brian O'Leary doing an accordion workshop later on this afternoon. There's a session for the audience participants, and then in the concert, double bill with Callum McElroy. A new album is called The Groves of Leva Gwilla, and great review in Irish Music magazine. The August issue came out last week, even though it's only just beginning of July, but the Irish are ahead of us in most stakes these days. This is a medley, John Murphy's The Curragh and Tranquility in Tuireann Cathal. And then another reference to Tuireann Cathal coming up. Also, we had great versions of two well-known tunes, but these are really unique to Slieve Lucre versions of Merrily Kiss the Quaker and the Dingle Regatta, and then the Harvest Field and the Tuireann Cathal, which is the village in Kerry that Brian O'Leary lives in. So here they are from the album The Groves of Leva Gwilla, Aidan Connolly and Brian O'Leary. Tickets for the concert on roguefolk.bc.ca, and information on the workshops there too.

Marvellous stuff there. Brian O'Leary on the box and Aidan Connolly on fiddle from the album The Groves of Neva Gwilla. Three tracks, The Harvest Field, Americus, the Quaker medley, and John Murphy's medley. See him tonight. Oh, earlier on I mentioned the Celtic Colours finale, and the band that's reuniting for this event is Coig from their album Rove. This is a great version of Bedlam Boys. And then a song written by the late Ron Kavanagh. And on the Wild Atlantic Music Tour with Socks in the Frying Pan, on the opening night in Ennis, in the Old Ground Hotel, they called on me to sing a song. And I thought, what on earth am I going to sing? I don't know any of these people. Anyway, I chose this one. It's Midnight on the Water, written by Ron Kavanagh. And afterwards, Adon Coyne from the band came up and he said, interesting you should choose that song. He said, We just buried my dad, interred his ashes across the street in the cathedral in Ennis. And, you know, it's interesting you should have chosen a Ron Kavanagh song, because Ron and my dad, Mick Coyne, were the best of buddies. And he said it really meant a lot to me and to my mum, who's walked in from the cathedral, from the ceremony, walked in as I started to sing a Ron Kavanagh song. And she was blown away, and I was totally blown away by the story. So we'll have that song after this from Coig.

Wonderful stuff there from La Famille LeBlanc from New Brunswick, from their new album, Amourette. A medley they call Belle Isle, the real Antoine Daniel, the real Maria Jacques Bourgeois, and the real Françoise Godet. You call that Midnight on the Water from the album Think Like a Hero, alias Ron Kavanagh. And Coig started that set with Bedlam Boys from their Rove CD. Well, next Friday night is a great concert at the Rogue with Jocelyn Pettit's new project, Animara, where she's teamed up with two really fine Swedish musicians, and Leah Kirsten, a cellist from Medusa, to come up with this really fine quartet called Animara. Here's a single they just released called Montague Street. And then the two Swedish girls have a duo called Woodlands. We got a traditional Swedish song. It's got I've heard it done only by Swedes. It may be Irish. The Old Man from Over the Sea. And then a great medley of tunes. Rolling Waves, Bros and Butter, and Dukin for Beetroot. Next Friday, Animara. It'll be really a very interesting show. If you like Swedish music, if you like Celtic music, if you like really great acoustic music, harps, fiddles, guitars, voices, cello, it's going to be great.

stuff there. Christina Lisek on fiddle, and Justina Krzyzanowska on harp, and Leah Kirsten on cello, and Jocelyn Pettit on fiddle, collectively known as Anamara. We heard Rolling Waves, Bros and Butter, Dookie for Beetroot, The Old Man from Over the Sea, and Montague Street, playing next Friday night at the Rogue, roguefolk.bc.ca. Oh, the other week, driving from Westport, County Mayo, out to Achill Island, and driving back, a very bleak, well, yeah, beautiful landscape, rolling hills, lots of sheep, and lots of 40 shades of green, sandy beaches, just an amazing place, very windswept. And, oh, I should put some music on in the car. I chose this from Planxty, from the Planxty collection. The Hare in the Corn, The Frost is All Over, and The Gander in the Praty Hole. A classic, 50 years old, this track, more than 50. And we'll see what else we've got time for on these Saturday edges.

there from Planxty, great medley from their Planxty collection. Well, time's caught up with us. I'm going to leave you with a track from some Vancouver musicians recorded live at the Irish Heather many years ago, the Heather Sessions. And this is a medley of Chris Corrigan's tune, Kavanagh's Crack, spelled C-R-A-I-C, and the Punter's Graveyard of the Phoenix. And thanks for listening. Hope you've enjoyed the show. Hope to see you tonight at the Rogue. And next Friday at the Rogue, roguefolk.bc.ca. Stay tuned to CITR for more magic after this magic. Have a great weekend.

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3: Hello, and thank you for listening to Autistic Small Talk. Autistic Small Talk is a blend of research-informed discussion and personal stories about autistic culture. This show was recorded in Penticton, St. Penticton, and is broadcasting on Peach City Radio, CFUZ Penticton, Met Radio, CJTM Toronto, CHSR Fredericton, and CITR Vancouver. We are your hosts, Vince and Vanessa, and our small talk today will be primarily about MAD studies and neurodiversity. Before we get into it, a little note that the views and opinions we express are our own and do not necessarily represent the views of all autistic people or any other group or organization. Also, we have show notes containing citations and links to resources, and they can be found at autisticsmalltalk.com. Do you have any corrections or comments from last episode or earlier or just in general?
4: Oh, yeah. I noticed in our last episode that we used world as like society. We said this isn't a world that's set up for us to thrive.
3: Yeah, I see.
4: And naturally people are going to understand that we're meaning society, but ultimately like the word world doesn't probably fit there.
3: That's a really good point. When people say the world isn't set up for us, they mean the parts of it set up by humans or society. But you're right, the actual world itself is so much more than that, and it isn't like the world naturally disadvantages certain neurotypes or other groups.
4: Yeah, in fact, I think the world is maybe even perfect.
3: Yeah, I think that's fair.
4: Okay. And did you have any corrections and comments that you wanted to bring up?
3: Yeah, there's something I've had to clarify in a couple conversations recently that I think might be good to also say here.
4: Cool.
3: When I say that I don't believe in deficit-based models of disability, I don't mean that no one ever struggles or suffers. That's not what the non-deficit models say. Similarly, I say that the neurodiversity paradigm informs my views. A reminder that the neurodiversity paradigm says that neurodiversity is part of human diversity and is not deficits or diseases. When I say the neurodiversity paradigm informs my views, that doesn't mean I believe that neurodivergent people never have challenges. All of us humans have strengths and challenges.
4: Right.
3: I'm also not saying that our value comes from our strengths. Our value is inherent. So you don't need for your particular strengths to be good enough to count in some externally determined way. If someone else looks at you and can't see your strengths, that doesn't mean that they're right to see you as less valuable. We do have strengths, though, and I think they're important to talk about in a society where we're so often spoken of as if we don't. It's both true that we don't need to earn our place here, and that we are all better off by having a diversity of people in our society.
4: I appreciate you bringing that up, just as like a disclaimer even.
3: Okay, that's it for me for comments and stuff. Do you want to talk about main topic stuff?
4: Let's get to the small talk. Is that what you're saying?
3: Yeah, that's exactly what I'm saying. Let's get to the small talk. I want to talk about MAD studies and neurodiversity. So I want to start with a paper from 2015. The title is MAD Studies and Neurodiversity, a Dialogue. And it was published in Disability and Society. And the authors are Bridget McWade, Damien Milton.
4: Milton.
3: And Peter Beresford. Bridget McWade is a lecturer in medical sociology at Lancaster University. Her research focuses on inequality and mental health, including neurodiversity, MAD studies, and disability. Her work is both interdisciplinary and intersectional. Also, it isn't just her research where she's focused on inequality, but her involvement at the university in general. For instance, she leads a project to increase who can access medical training and medical degrees because programs have long been designed for students who are financially secure. So this looks at how to make sure people are supported financially while they're getting their degree. She also leads an equality, diversity, and inclusion group that looks at ways to make the environment more fair.
4: All right, Bridget McWade.
3: Yeah. Damian Milton, we've talked about many times on this show, but as a quick refresher, he's an autistic social psychologist and sociologist at the University of Kent. And he is well known for naming and describing the double empathy problem.
4: Milton. Ah, yeah, we love Damian Milton.
3: He's so cool. Peter Beresford is a professor at the University of East Anglia in the UK. He's also co-chair of Shaping Our Lives, which is a UK organization for ensuring disabled people and service users can be involved and have a say when it comes to policies and services that impact them.
4: Cool.
3: It is cool, yeah. Service user refers to people who are on the receiving end of health and social services and policies. This is a term used by many disabled people to change the perspective to one where they aren't passive, but are actively involved in their own care. It emphasizes that they are experts due to their lived experience, much like Damian Milton is an activist who advocates for autistic people to be involved in research about us. Peter Beresford recognizes the importance of experiential knowledge and the necessity of disabled people being involved in developing policy that impacts them.
4: Super cool.
3: Yeah. He's written multiple books, and his latest one is The Antidote, How People-Powered Movements Can Renew Politics, Policy, and Practice.
4: I love the title.
3: Yeah, it sounds like your jam. With the enormous caveat that I haven't read it yet, it seems to be about the ways in which grassroots movements and personal politics are becoming more equal and inclusive, while formal international politics are becoming less so.
4: Sweet.
3: So sweet. There are three parts. First, it talks about how neoliberalism is profit-driven and separates us from each other and leads to isolation and environmental damage. Second, it talks about the importance of lived experience and of solidarity among different activist groups. And thirdly, it talks about how to move forward in a way that allows for sustainable change and solidarity and inclusion.
4: I love all of that. But what is, and I'm sorry if I've asked you this before, Vanessa, what is neoliberalism?
3: Neoliberalism is a type of hyper-individualism. It's a pro-capitalist view that suggests that we're responsible for our own well-being, growth, and success. It's anti-socialist. So, for example, a neoliberal view of healthcare would be to see it as a commodity that we purchase access to. We're each responsible for having enough money to afford care. A socialist view would say that healthcare is a human right, and we all deserve access to it. We all participate in supporting healthcare so that it's available to everyone. The idea is that we're all in this together. But the neoliberal view says we aren't in this together, and it tends to use a language of freedom to justify this anti-community stance. But the kind of freedom they refer to is similar to the freedom in that Anatole France quote from The Red Lily, which was published in 1894. Quote, "The law, in its majestic equality, forbids rich and poor people alike to sleep under bridges, to beg in streets, and to steal their bread," end quote.
4: Thanks, V. And Peter Beresford sounds cool.
3: I agree. He sounds really super cool. Okay, let's talk about the actual paper. There's a long history of research around both neurodivergence and madness that doesn't include the people who are being studied, aside from observing them. We've talked about this a bunch when it comes to autism. There is so much research where neurotypical people observe autistic people and don't include us as researchers or even talk to us, and it ends up really othering us, misunderstanding us, and harming us. This is why we have critical autism studies as a research area in response to this. It's informed by autistic activists, and it means that autistic people are involved at all levels of the research. MAD Studies also has this approach of valuing lived experience as expertise and seeing the importance of having MAD-identified people at all levels of the research done about them. Both neurodivergent people and MAD people have a long history of, as the paper says, being researched on instead of researched with. The paper suggests that we would do well to work together towards social and political change.
4: I'm glad we looked at the different models of disability in autistic small talk detail a few episodes ago, because this paper refers to impairment.
3: You're right. This paper does mention the social model of disability and impairment. It makes it even more clear to me why the social model of disability isn't the place to stop and why we need to go past that and look at the radical model of disability.
4: Aye, for justice.
3: For justice. We discussed a number of different models of disability in episode 13, but a quick reminder is that the social model says that disability is caused by the mismatch of a person's needs and the environment they're in. Society can be set up to enable our participation, or can be set up in a way that creates barriers and that disables us.
4: Social model.
3: The social model sees impairment and disability as separate things. Impairment means having different needs than are typical, or it's a lack of some capacity that the majority of people possess. Disability happens when those needs aren't met. An example of impairment could be lacking the ability to walk. A lack of ramps and elevators and wheelchairs disables people who can't walk.
4: School systems could start supporting students' ability to focus and learn by adjusting the rhythm of subject changes in grade schools. Could we also use that example? Like, are students learning or focus impaired in the social model, as the frequent and quick subject changes and disruptive bells are disabling?
3: Absolutely. We talked in a previous episode about how some students who were labeled as having trouble focusing in school did really well during the part of COVID where they had to learn at home. When they were allowed to choose how long they spent on each subject, they spent way longer on each one. Clearly, if a shift to being allowed to decide their own timing made them able to focus extra long, then there was never a problem with their attention, and the issue was always the imposed school schedule.
4: Now I see what you mean about needing to look at the radical model. Or too bright of headlights on cars and signs can be disabling examples, as people are impaired by light sensitivity and therefore restricted from night driving.
3: Agreed. I'd add that having minimal public transit and a lack of trains also ends up being disabling, because it means you have to be able to afford a car and have the ability to drive one too.
4: Oh, I think I get it.
3: Yeah. The radical model questions this distinction between disability and impairment. It says that impairment is not purely biological and can be socially constructed. For example, autistic people are disabled by the way the dominant culture reacts to stimming. Since the social model says that disability comes from the interaction of an impairment with the environment or society, then that classifies stimming as an impairment. But as we've discussed a bunch, especially with Nick Walker's dissertation, stimming is hugely beneficial. So any sense in which it's an impairment is itself socially constructed by neurotypical culture.
5: Hear, hear.
3: This applies to things like our earlier examples too. Not being able to walk is not inherently an impairment. Even the way I'm phrasing it is problematic because it implicitly references an ability to walk as normal. But regardless of what is or isn't the most common, there's nothing inherently wrong with bodies that move differently.
5: Hear, hear.
3: The radical model is less interested in defining disability and instead wants to change the conversation to be about capacity, potential, interconnection, and possibility. The aim is to understand power dynamics, and this includes talking about the ways systems limit people regardless of whether that is considered disability or not. It's also intersectional, which means it looks at the ways different social categories are interconnected and how different kinds of oppression interact. While the social model focuses on disability rights, the radical model is interested in disability justice.
4: Arr. Justice.
3: Justice. This means the radical model wants people to be emancipated or freed from social, political, and legal restrictions. This includes being emancipated from the demands of capitalism. The radical model says we need access not only to physical spaces and institutions, but to non-oppressive spaces and communities, to spaces where we are seen as fully human and not as things that are only useful for their economic impact.
4: Don't stop now.
3: The radical model wants to go beyond the rights suggested by the social model and into ensuring that those rights are delivered and the protection of them is enforced in some way. That perhaps was not the shortest of summaries.
4: Small talk.
3: Small talk. Back to this paper. The MAD movement and the psychiatric survivor movement has a similar perspective to the neurodiversity movement and the neurodiversity paradigm, which says that diversity is just a natural part of human variation. Both of these views are also against normalization. That is to say, they reject the idea that there's a correct or normal way to think or feel or act. Our differences are not impairments. In this view, emotional distress is not some inherent, unavoidable state, but instead it's the result of societal oppression, which tries to limit who people can be. This kind of oppression is called psycho-emotional disablism, and it overlaps with lots of other kinds of oppression like racism. For instance, one of the ways people are harmed is through microaggressions and invalidation or being treated like you're incompetent. There's also verbal abuse and being excluded or denied opportunities. And it can also be internalized, where you see yourself as less valuable because of this.
4: Seems to me this is about bringing marginalized communities together. It seems to even assign some responsibility to autistic activists and suggests that we are somehow in place to catalyze the coming together. Am I imagining that? Does it suggest some framework for a sort of unification?
3: I don't think you're imagining that. The author's right. Quote, "The aim is to stop thinking about how we're the same and begin to work with our differences collectively," end quote. And they advocate for conversations and alliance not only between MAD studies and the neurodiversity movement, but a broad range of marginalized groups, from solo parents to refugees to queer people to trade unionists to activists to people dealing with poverty to trans people to Black, Indigenous, and other people of color, and so on.
4: I love this.
3: Also, I felt this sentence made an excellent point. Quote, "An asylum seeker and mental health service user who took part in their research argued that if the money spent on his psychiatrist were to come to him directly, he would be able to buy food, would have less stress, and his mental health would improve," end quote.
4: An excellent point indeed. Wait, what do you like about it?
3: I like the emphasis on how important it is to have your basic needs met and how obviously being underserved on that front is going to make everything else harder. It shows how this is intersectional.
4: Oh, that's far more sophisticated than what I had taken.
3: What did you take?
4: The system is trash.
3: That's also, I think, legit. Okay, so all of this made me want to learn more about MAD studies and MAD activism. So I read MAD World, The Politics of Mental Health by Misha Fraser-Carroll, published in 2023. I learned about it through Jesse Meadows' podcast, which I'll link to in our show notes. A reminder that Jesse Meadows is the artist and writer whose bio says that they are, quote, "doing critical ADHD studies plus repoliticizing mental health," end quote. I discovered them through a paper we looked at in the previous episode and first mentioned them then.
4: Cool.
3: There's more in this book than what we're going to discuss here, so I want to take a moment to say that I completely recommend it. I thought it was an excellent read and I learned a lot from it. Misha Fraser-Carroll is an author, journalist, editor, and a health and disability justice advocate. She founded a mental health magazine called Blueprint that prioritized the voices of people with lived experiences of mental health problems. She starts with talking about asylums and tells us that the first asylums were in England. She points out that the etymology of bedlam, meaning a state of chaos or confusion, is Bethlehem Royal Hospital, which is commonly referred to as bedlam. She describes an era of increased interest in writing about the history of madness and asylums that was part of growing social resistance to the continued existence of asylums. This eventually led to an era of what was called deinstitutionalization, where asylums were closed or repurposed. Of course, other kinds of services and organizations replaced them and are still based on similar ideas and motivations because asylums were a result of capitalism and were still operating in a capitalist system. Before modern industrial capitalism, people who were seen as mad or disabled generally lived in their communities with their families and participated and contributed to whatever degree and whatever way they were able. For example, deaf people used to learn farming skills by observing. Blind and visually impaired people were safer and more able to participate from homes where things were familiar to them. Workflows were not controlled or determined by some outside force, so the pace and other details were determined by the workers and communities themselves.
4: That sounds closer to in tune.
3: Yeah. With capitalism came things like factory jobs and other kinds of work where conditions were really difficult and expected hours were really long. This meant there were people who couldn't do that work. And it also meant that anyone who could do it was so constrained that they couldn't be home to care for their mad or disabled relatives. England had poor laws that prevented anyone in need from getting assistance until they went to workhouses where they were required to labor in return for shelter and food. So this made mutual support and community even more difficult to access or maintain.
4: Whoa, did you mean poor laws, laws for the poor, or terrible laws?
3: They were called poor laws.
4: They were called poor laws. Okay, I originally thought you meant like just bad laws.
3: I mean, it's kind of both, right? It's poor laws.
4: Yeah. For real.
3: And this meant people who would have previously been cared for at home were forced into asylums. This book shares details of how horrible the asylums were, but I'm not going to go into that here. For our show, I think it suffices to say those environments were cruel, torturous, inhumane, and denied people their autonomy. These asylums still required people to work and be productive, whether this meant farming or making toys or the creation of other goods that could be sold. This happens in some psychiatric institutions and prisons even now. Misha Fraser-Carroll writes about these work requirements in the asylums that, quote, they were a not-so-subtle reminder that being exploitable is part of the definition of sanity, end quote.
4: Oh, capitalism.
3: Capitalism causes illness and suffering. It hurts all of us. That's still true now. Around 10% of the world lives in extreme poverty, and an estimated 100 million people are homeless. Depression has been the leading global cause of disability.
4: Aye, aye, aye.
3: Yeah, it's wild, right? People sent to asylums were people who were seen as unproductive. And still now, work is referenced in the DSM almost 400 times. And people sometimes can't access a diagnosis for things like depression if they're performing fine at work and school. And on the other hand, some people who aren't distressed get diagnosed despite that because they aren't able to work full time.
4: I read the opening chapter about madhouses, and I gotta tell you, that wore me out.
3: Yeah, legit. I mean, that kind of stuff is very exhausting to read sometimes. She mentions Michel Foucault's Madness and Civilization, which was published in 1961, because he wrote about the history and philosophy of what society considers mad, demonstrating that madness is not a fixed objective thing, but a social construction.
4: That's such an important understanding.
3: Yeah. By the way, it's available as an audiobook at our library and probably at most other libraries.
4: Cool.
3: Alongside the growth of other civil rights movements in the 1960s was the anti-psychiatry movement. Interestingly, most of the leaders of the movement were psychiatrists who disagreed with many of the founding principles in their own field. And of course, this is connected with other civil rights movements since, for example, homosexuality was seen as a kind of madness.
4: I like the sounds of an anti-psychiatry movement. Is there something like this today?
3: I would say that like mad pride and mad studies and the mad movement is definitely like that.
4: I thought to also ask, like, is this it?
3: Yeah, I think it is. In the early 70s, large numbers of people who identified as psychiatric survivors started organizing into groups and revolting against psychiatry. Many of these groups offered collective care and support, including a place for someone to stay when in crisis or efforts to make sure people's needs were met.
4: That sounds amazing.
3: Yeah. It was actually under Margaret Thatcher and Ronald Reagan that asylums were rapidly closed. Unfortunately, they didn't set up any kind of support, so people released from horrible, cruel institutions found themselves in an environment where they were largely not seen as employable and their family members still had to work regular hours. So a lot of people ended up unhoused or in prison since the end of asylums didn't mean the end of capitalism and it didn't result in the creation of adequate social services. She writes that over 50,000 people are still institutionalized against their will in the UK even now. So this isn't something that stopped with the closing of asylums. And it still often includes many kinds of abuse, including forced treatments.
4: Is that barbaric or just brutal?
3: Both. I think it's definitely both.
4: Both, eh?
3: Yeah. Misha Fraser-Carroll has experienced madness herself. The diagnostic label she was given is depersonalization disorder. She experienced a lack of community and support, and while she doesn't refer to it as masking, she experienced something I conceive of that way, where she felt she couldn't openly talk about what she was going through. With most people, it didn't feel safe to bring it up at all. But even with health professionals, she felt she had to be careful to say enough to get care, but not so much that she risked being sectioned. In the UK, being sectioned refers to being held in a hospital or other mental health facility against your will. So she had to tread carefully to get the care she needed without losing her freedom.
4: Typical.
3: Sadly, yeah. Currently, mental health concerns are not all seen the same way. Things like depression are generally seen as acceptable and elicit sympathy. Things like hearing voices are still highly stigmatized and come with a much greater risk of abuse or mistreatment by the police or other institutions. Also, certain things come with a risk of losing your children if you disclose them to a social worker or medical practitioner, or they come with a risk of being sectioned. That threat of being incarcerated in a mental hospital influences how people act. She gives examples of people taking medication that makes them feel like a zombie because not complying risks being readmitted to an institution. Or people who feel suicidal might not want to share that because that could get them marked as high enough risk to be institutionalized against their will. People have to perform to get their needs met without having their autonomy removed. I'll include a citation in the show notes that says up to 13% of people hear voices.
4: Wow.
3: Yeah, the Hearing Voices Network in the UK says on their welcome page that, quote, "If you hear voices, see visions, or have similar sensory experiences, you're not alone. The statistics vary, but somewhere between 3 and 10% of the population have experiences like these, increasing to about 75% if you include one-off experiences like hearing someone call your name out loud," end quote. I first learned about the Hearing Voices Network when researching Joan of Arc. Her experience of voices was positive, and many people in that era felt positively about their experiences of hearing voices. It wasn't taboo or particularly uncommon in the 1400s. Plenty of people today feel positive about hearing voices or find it to be an unremarkable part of their everyday lives. The book mentions someone whose voices helpfully remind them to bring their keys or other things like that. There are even people whose voices are a source of company and humor. There are people who don't like the experience, of course. I'm not saying it's always great. The voices might say distressing things. Peer support groups might help you figure out how to talk to them or understand them.
4: Interesting.
3: I'll link to a few studies in the show notes that talk about the experience of hearing voices and how it's shaped by the culture you're in. Apparently, in Western cultures, people who hear voices are a lot more likely to experience them as negative, harsh, cruel, or invasive. But in many other cultures, this isn't the case. For instance, one study found that people in South India and West Africa who hear voices tend to experience them as helpful, morally good, and providing useful guidance, which to me demonstrates how incredibly harmful stigma is and how it negatively shapes experiences.
4: This is brilliant, V.
3: Ideas of madness also intersect with racism. You can see this very clearly with drapetomania, first proposed in the late 1800s, which described Black people who tried to escape slavery as mentally ill. They actually pathologized the desire for freedom when it appeared in Black people.
4: Wow.
3: Yeah. Schizophrenia is diagnosed in British people of Black Caribbean ancestry 5 to 9 times more often than in white people. But if you look at the numbers of people diagnosed as schizophrenic in Caribbean countries, it's the same as the global averages.
4: Yeah.
3: So that pretty strongly indicates it isn't the people themselves, but is instead the environment they're in that's increasing the rate in Britain. So, and by the environment, I mean racist society.
4: Right. Thank you.
3: One piece of this is that the diagnosis criteria for schizophrenia describe people as hostile and aggressive. And these are common stereotypes of Black people. The Black civil rights movement was described as protest psychosis and also schizophrenic-like behavior. Martin Luther King advocated for maladjustment partly in response to this. Maladjustment was a term meant to pathologize, and he reacted by saying he has no intention of adjusting himself to intolerable conditions like racism and violence.
4: Martin Luther King.
3: She says that in many African and Caribbean cultures, the same things that are seen as symptoms of schizophrenia in the UK and other Western cultures are seen as having spiritual meaning. Her grandmother's church was Pentecostal, and they were encouraged to jump up and speak in tongues and shake and shout. And all of this is seen by psychiatry as signs of schizophrenia.
4: Yeah.
3: So racism impacts diagnosis, and it also impacts treatment and how people respond to Black people's distress.
4: Mm-hmm.
3: Black people are more likely to be given electroconvulsive treatment and heavy tranquilizers instead of psychotherapy. They're also more likely to be restrained, whether physically or chemically, by being forced to take medication, whether through injection or forced swallowing. They're also 5 times as likely to be detained under the Mental Health Act. When they get access to psychotherapy, sometimes they're put in the position of having to explain basic details of racism to white psychotherapists.
4: That's not surprising at all.
3: Yeah, it's not surprising, since psychiatry still tends to treat madness as a personal problem. She gives the example of some psychiatrists proposing residential school syndrome to describe the trauma that comes from surviving the residential school system here. These are institutions that did huge amounts of harm, genocidal harm. Misha Fraser-Carroll rightly points out that reparations are needed, There needs to be structural change. Saying the trauma is a syndrome makes it something personal instead of something political.
4: Ooh.
3: Which is not to say that survivors don't need care. The point is that that isn't enough. Because the problem is the oppressive system, and the origin of that is political and not personal. She writes that borders also produce madness and disability. 61% of asylum seekers experience serious mental distress, and they are more likely to experience PTSD. This is particularly true of children who have been separated from their family, which is hardly surprising. That sounds terrifying. Theresa May, who was Prime Minister of the UK from 2016 to 2019, said out loud and publicly that her goal was to create a really hostile environment for illegal immigrants. This stops migrants from accessing healthcare and from being able to get jobs. Obviously, you can't be well if your basic needs aren't met. Conditions of immigration detention are like prison, but without even knowing when you'll get out. They're maddening for anyone, but especially terrible for the 27% of detainees who were previously victims of torture.
4: Aye, aye, aye.
3: It's so scary, right? Asking for help risks being marked as having a disorder and thus potentially being marked ineligible for immigration in many places, including in Canada. As near as I understand, I'm not a lawyer, for Canada, it isn't a simple list of disorders that guarantee you will be ineligible, but they can make you ineligible depending on whether people believe you don't have it sufficiently under control or if treatment is expensive and you aren't covering the costs yourself. So it's quite understandable to not want to ask for help if it means you've got to undergo even more scrutiny and possibly be rejected for needing help.
4: Mm-hmm.
3: Poverty makes it hard to access mental health care, and madness or mental health issues make you more likely to enter poverty. She references Audre Lorde, who says, "We do not live single-issue lives." And you can really see that here because everything is connected. Racism and anti-immigrant sentiment increases the likelihood of poverty, and also the likelihood of madness, and also the likelihood of both, and also the likelihood of worse care if you even access it, and so on.
4: That's like, you know, you step in a little hole, and then it like

0: who's the main person behind Philosophy Tube, did an excellent video about how Britain has conversion therapy for trans people. Obviously, that's linked to in our show notes too.
1: Of course.
0: Of course. Abigail Thorne is amazing. I recommend her work in general. The DSM listed being trans as a mental illness until 2013. The DSM-5 still lists gender dysphoria. And in many cases, including the UK, you need this as a diagnosis to access medical care. So that puts trans people in the position of having to convince a psychiatrist. And this means that psychiatry limits transition instead of facilitating it. If you have another mental illness diagnosis, it makes it even harder to get diagnosed with gender dysphoria. If I understand correctly, in BC, you can access hormone therapy by talking to your family doctor, but if you want surgery and you want our health plan to cover it, then you need to have a specialist say you have persistent gender dysphoria. You would think that simply wanting the surgery would be evidence enough, but that's how our system is currently.
1: They have so much power held up there over top of people.
0: Yeah. And for what reason? Who is getting that kind of surgery for fun?
1: Yeah.
0: It's major surgery.
1: Yeah.
0: One of the chapters is titled, Why Work is Sickening. In it, Misha Fraser-Carroll talks about how the Industrial Revolution was the start of work being extra sickening. There were new illnesses that came from work due to exposure to dangerous substances or dangerous conditions. This is still happening. She talks about places like Amazon, where the working conditions are awful and harm the employees.
1: Oh, yeah?
0: Yeah, there's a high number of injuries, but also high numbers of things like urinary tract infections from people just not being allowed bathroom breaks.
1: Ay, ay, ay.
0: Yeah. Work stress is apparently the fifth leading cause of death in the US.
1: Oh, my.
0: Low-paid, low-ranking work and precarious work are linked to the largest negative health impacts. In the 1920s, medical and psychological researchers came up with accident proneness as a pathology to explain the injuries that workers got in dangerous factories with no safety standards. So, like, it's their fault for being accident prone instead of just because nobody made the factory safe to work in.
1: Yeah.
0: Dyslexia came about as a diagnosis when there were standardized tests in school to measure things like reading speed. Misha Fraser-Carroll was diagnosed dyslexic for reading too slow, but rightly asks, quote, too slow for what, end quote, and points out that this diagnosis doesn't exist if she's outside of the classroom and away from clocks. She writes, quote, under capitalism, being able to sell our labor is the definition of mental health, end quote.
1: Yeah.
0: Mental illness as a label doesn't require distress or suffering. If you hear voices and you feel perfectly content about it, maybe you see it as a spiritual experience or just not a negative experience, but it impacts your ability to hold a job, then you get labeled as mentally ill or mad. If you suffer but are productive at work or at school, then it can be hard to have your suffering recognized or diagnosed. Misha Fraser-Carroll mentions the neurodiversity paradigm and Nick Walker, and also Jesse Meadows. She feels that mad people are under the neurodivergent umbrella. And I think that's really legitimate, since as she points out, neurodivergence is simply about having a brain or cognitive style that's different from whatever is currently considered normal. She talks about how learning disabled people and autistic people were also locked up in asylums in the 1800s because we were also considered mad.
1: Yeah, right. You know, it depends on the culture and stuff anyways. So yeah, and all that, I'm in, yeah, we're all grouped.
0: Yeah.
1: We're all grouped.
0: Yeah, it makes so much sense, right? I saw an article from the UK's National Autism Society from August 2025 that says 1,470 autistic people in the UK are in inpatient care. This means in a hospital or other facility that they can't leave. This is an increase of 142% compared to 2015, which is when they started collecting this data. 92% were institutionalized against their will using the Mental Health Act, and the average length of stay is 4.6 years.
1: Aye.
0: Yeah. This is despite the fact that being institutionalized rarely helps autistic people and is often damaging to us. Misha Fraser-Carroll writes, quote, in 2021 and 2022, two British autistic men were released from hospital after 15 and 21 years, respectively. They were just there for being autistic.
1: I can't even speak.
0: Yeah, I don't even understand it.
1: Yeah.
0: Even more distressing than that, there are non-autistic people who were incarcerated for even longer. She mentions a 94-year-old woman who was released from

0: of the mental hospitals in 2003 who had been kept there for 40 years. That's like a life sentence.
1: Yeah.
0: But it gets even worse. I'll also share a link to an article from earlier this month about a Supreme Court ruling in the UK that removes a bunch of human rights protection for people who have been institutionalized. The title is "The Biggest Rollback of Disability Rights in a Generation: Charities Respond to Supreme Court Ruling." It's a joint response from MenCap, MIND, and the National Autistic Society. Here's a super disturbing quote from the article, quote, "The court implies that individuals with profound cognitive disabilities cannot be deprived of liberty because their condition limits their ability to experience it, a view that devalues their fundamental rights," end quote. The article also explains that, quote, "Under this new ruling, multiple vulnerable groups will be impacted across social care and healthcare sectors. If an autistic person with high support needs, someone with a serious mental illness, or a person with a severe learning disability is locked in a care setting and sedated, but does not actively protest, they will no longer be considered confined by the state. They will lose their automatic right to independent reviews, a legal advocate, and protection from closed care cultures," end quote. It's horrifying.
1: What?
0: It makes me wonder what counts as actively protesting. Because, of course, if you're violent, then that gets used against you too. So if you're violent, that gets used against you. If you're not violent enough, then that gets used against you. Elsewhere in the article, it says that remaining passive could be counted as consent. So if you just try and cooperate because you think that's going to keep you safe, you could be worse off. I don't know what you're supposed to do.
1: What's the official process and who's accountable to making sure that you've protested? It's probably their discretion. These people who are like getting paid by the number of heads in the place.
0: That's a really good point. If them deciding this about you costs you your ability to have a legal advocate, then they can say anything they want. And how are you going to prove it? You don't have the ability to access anybody who can help you.
1: You're not even a citizen at that point.
0: Yeah, it's complete corruption.
1: It's off the charts. One of the most brutal things I've heard in the last couple of weeks.
0: Yeah. Yeah. It's, yeah. Oh, yeah. The article says that it even means that someone who has dementia and needs care could be restrained and or sedated and not be guaranteed there will be someone external to the organization checking on them to ensure their treatment is okay.
1: Ay, ay, ay.
0: That's the end of somebody's life. That's how their final days are going to be.
1: Mamma mia.
0: Back to Misha Fraser-Carroll and Mad World. The book mentions epistemic injustice, where the lived experiences of mad people are not recognized as legitimate knowledge. And horrifying decisions like what's happening in the UK right now really emphasize the importance of having mad people involved when developing policies that will impact them. Or I suppose I mean us. Nothing about us without us applies here too. Misha Fraser-Carroll emphasizes the importance of recognizing that there are lots of different ways to understand things. We don't need to all make sense of ourselves the same way. There are so many different ways of being and knowing, but we can still come together with a shared belief that we all deserve autonomy. This also felt like it fit quite well with the paper we talked about earlier in this episode about MAD studies and neurodiversity having different but compatible perspectives.
1: I agree.
0: Yeah, there's space to understand things in more than one way. Misha Fraser-Carroll says that having madness under the umbrella of neurodivergence helps us form coalitions and work together against oppression and towards emancipation. So that's the answer to your question of what we do about it.
1: I was about to say like, arrrr.
0: Yeah. She also points out that neurodivergent as a label is helpful if you have multiple divergences or if you don't find the available categories make sense for you. This is something that you and I have talked about before.
1: Mm-hmm.
0: I see both approaches as making sense in different ways and for different things. I think there can be value to trying to specifically destigmatize labels like autism. I also think it's valuable to learn about different types of neurodivergence so that you can better understand yourself and others. That said, I can absolutely see the value of this argument about neurodivergent as an umbrella term instead of listing every divergence you have. And certainly, I have no interest in only letting certain people identify in certain ways. I could also see someone using neurodivergent in some contexts and something more specific like autistic and dyslexic in others. Misha Fraser-Carroll writes, quote, For example, many autistic people are also given other psychiatric diagnoses like ADHD, OCD, PTSD, anxiety, and depression. If a person is diagnosed with all of these things, are they really distinct entities? Or is a person just broadly experiencing their consciousness in a way that diverges from a socially valued norm? End quote.
1: I like this. I'm with that now. I like the idea of you use neurodivergent when it works and autistic when it works and dyslexic when it works and ADHD or attention differences when it works. And
0: yeah,
1: I'm into that.
0: Yeah, me too. Plural people experience having more than one consciousness. This is sometimes pathologized and diagnosed as dissociative identity disorder, but it sounds like the plural community is quite inclusive and does not require that you fit with any kind of psychiatric idea.
1: Nice.
0: They advocate for any care or support to be affirming and non-pathologizing and to be determined by the person, include peer support, and facilitate living authentically. It honestly sounds very similar to the autistic community. Misha Fisher-Carroll writes that the plural community connects with the neurodiversity paradigm because they don't see anything wrong with being plural and don't see it as harmful or disruptive or an illness, but simply as a difference. Also, plenty of plural people are neurodivergent in other ways too. Misha Fisher-Carroll also talks about how accommodations for disabled people actually benefit those who don't see themselves as disabled. It's a lot like the way so many of the accommodations that would benefit autistic people are actually good for lots of other people too. She mentions things like public seating and public toilets and the ability to work from home. Also, easy access to mobility aids, as well as normalizing their use. There's definitely an issue here of seeing disability defined in contrast to so-called normal that we've also talked about in previous episodes.
1: Mm-hmm.
0: She mentions how neoliberalism encourages people to not notice the ways in which we rely on each other, whether that's for food production or waste disposal or childcare or home construction or medical care or firefighting and so on. None of us are actually self-sufficient, but neoliberalism encourages us to think that. And that means that when we have needs outside of the ones that are normalized and made invisible, it gets viewed as if we uniquely have needs instead of everyone having needs and us just having some different needs than the default.
1: Right on.
0: Yeah. She uses an example of a space where everyone is expected to communicate with spoken English and how this common default can cause problems for many different groups, including deaf people, autistic people, dyslexic people, non-native English speakers, people with chronic pain that limits their ability to speak. She sees examples like this, where so many different groups are excluded by a common expectation or default setting, as opportunities for us to work together and develop alliances for fighting the oppression we have in common.
1: Yeah, me too.
0: Right? She warns against disavowing other groups instead of fighting the structures that oppress all of us. As an example, she mentions that the anti-psychiatry movement was allied with the queer rights movement, but when homosexuality was finally removed from the DSM, that connection largely faded away. So while indeed it is right that queer people should not be pathologized and treated against their will, that still left trans people and mad people to be treated against their will. People should not be denied their autonomy and institutionalized and forced to accept treatment. On the other hand, many people in the anti-psychiatry movement disavowed sick and disabled people, saying that what's considered mental illness is political and socially determined and so shouldn't lead to institutionalization since they aren't actually sick or disabled. But of course, this harms physically disabled people or those with illness by suggesting they're inherently broken and implying that it's reasonable to institutionalize them. Or she gives an example of someone in a wheelchair saying that there's nothing wrong with their mind, so they don't deserve bad treatment. Or someone might say that mad people don't deserve to be locked up and treated poorly like criminals, but also criminals don't deserve to be mistreated either. And even the term criminal is so broad and so politically determined. Not every law is a just law, and so on. We need to recognize that people deserve human rights. All people, not because we aren't like some other group, but because we're human. That needs to be the whole story. Otherwise, we just keep naming groups that don't deserve rights or autonomy or care or whatever we're trying to withhold that day. We need solidarity.
1: Yarr.
0: Misha Fisher-Carroll writes, quote, "All disability, illness, and suffering is deeply political, and each of these groups deserve liberation," end quote. She then talks about madness in art, specifically the healing power of art, both when creating it and also when observing it. Like the way the right music or writing or film can get you through hard times and make you feel less alone with whatever struggle you're experiencing, art is vast. It lets you be messy. It lets you explore. It can communicate many things simultaneously. Apparently, there are a lot of zines made by mad people. It's a way to do things cheaply and without relying on existing publishing options to let you in. I think you also see this with writing and artwork by activists and advocates online and on their own websites or via newsletters. But absolutely, I get the appeal of also having something physical that you don't need a screen to look at.
1: Totally. That's cool. And it seems in line with, like, I totally buy it too.
0: Yeah. It sounds amazing. I'd actually like to check some of them out. Like, she describes how experimental the zines are. And so there's some that just sort of like fall apart when you open them, which I assume is kind of like symbolic of how they're feeling. And they sound really, really creative, and they sound like they're all really different.
1: No doubt. Brilliant.
0: Art and creativity can be a tool to think about what's possible. She describes a project by James Ledbetter started in 2013 called Mad Love, a Designer Asylum. I looked this up and found an article plus the artist's website, which are linked in the show notes, and absolutely something people should look at. The artist's website includes a wonderful video of the project that made me really happy to watch. The idea is that James Ledbetter personally experienced several mental health hospitals and found that they tend to be punitive and cause harm instead of giving people the love and care they need. The project invites mad people and their allies to dream about what a safe place to go mad would be like. This means some ideas, like having your friends and family able to teleport in when you want, aren't something we can implement, but it does tell you about what people want. Other things are an ability to go outside in the shade or see mountains in nature. There was a scream room, which is a padded room, but the person in there has the key to get in or out, so they choose when and how long they go in. And this project has led to advising on the design of some facilities in Scotland.
1: Cool.
0: Yeah, it's so cool, right? I mean, this whole book is such a blend of like really hard stuff and also really optimistic stuff, because while all of this bad stuff is going on in the UK, on the other hand, this artist is getting to advise the design of facilities. To quote the project website, quote, "The desire is to find a positive space to experience mental distress and enlightenment," end quote. So good, right? Misha Fraser-Carroll asks what it would look like if we tried to do everything we could to prevent people from being locked up. As in, what if that was the most extreme last resort? What would we try in order to care for people who are mad or who are criminalized? She talks about transformative justice, which tries to address harm without causing more harm.
1: Nice.
0: I find transformative justice really interesting.
1: Mm-hmm.
0: As part of not causing more harm, it also operates outside of police and prison systems, but it still aims to hold people accountable if they cause harm and to help victims recover and feel safe. And also it looks at the social, political, and economic reasons that contributed to it. And the details of what it looks like are going to be different for each group and each circumstance.
1: Oh, yeah.
0: Yeah, right? I'll link to a description of transformative justice written by Mia Mingus, who does a lot of writing and educating and activism for disability justice. She's also done a lot of wonderful thinking and writing about transformative and restorative justice.
1: Mingus.
0: Mingus. As an example of how things can be, Misha Fraser-Carroll describes the mental health department in Trieste, Italy. Their approach is considered to be a world standard by the World Health Organization.
1: Cool.
0: There are no locks on doors and no restraints used in the system. Use of services is voluntary. There's a hospital with a small number of beds, and people are welcome to stay there if they choose to, and they're allowed to bring loved ones and pets with them.
1: Sweet.
0: So sweet, right? It's community-based and open to everyone, and there's no requirement to talk about diagnosis or medication. Although you are welcome to discuss those things if you choose to bring them up. The person who's getting care is at the center of everything, and so they get to choose. And the aim is wellness. And so there's an effort to help and support people long before things reach crisis level. There's an understanding that everyone is going to need something different to be well, and so you can't just come up with predetermined approaches for reducing certain kinds of symptoms. And built into this is the understanding that we are experts in our own lived experiences, and so we need agency and for our care to be collaborative. Psychiatric hospitals are completely banned in Italy and have been since the late 1970s. One of the mottos of the revolutionaries who made these changes is, quote, "Freedom is therapeutic," end quote.
1: Nice.
0: I love that. The asylum that used to be there has been converted into offices for the health department, and that motto is painted on the side of it. Many mental health centers in Trieste just look like ordinary houses. You also don't need a referral to get care. You just walk into a center if you want to. It isn't gate-kept. That's true both literally and figuratively.
1: Yeah.
0: People can be held against their will for very brief periods, but only in rare and extreme circumstances. There's a firm maximum of 7 days for this, and it can only happen as a last resort if someone is really in danger. Since it's so hard to justify, people are really motivated to try to negotiate and compromise and come up with different solutions that everyone can agree to participate in. It's often slower as a result, but Misha Fraser-Carroll points out that impatience with this kind of thing is really driven by capitalism. Another example of an alternative approach that she provides is crisis houses. These are outside of the medical system and have been developed by survivors, service users, and mad or mentally ill people. This work started in the 1970s and continues today and has become more formalized and established over time. Crisis houses are an alternative to hospitals and are places where people in crisis are allowed to stay and shelter and not be alone, but without restricting their freedom. People are there on a voluntary basis, and the spaces are set up basically like regular homes and are just on regular residential streets.
1: Is that in Italy as well?
0: No, the crisis houses are in a bunch of different places, including the UK even.
1: Okay.
0: She gives an interesting example of how some places allow people staying there to have boxes where they can lock up dangerous things they might injure themselves with, but they get to have the key. They stay in control. Or in some places, they can choose to give the key to someone working there so that they have the choice of a conversation before they decide if they want to be given the key back.
1: Yes.
0: Yeah. This is really helpful for people who self-injure because they feel lack of control in their lives. Just forcing them into a space where they can't access anything sharp doesn't make them feel any better, and they end up looking for other ways to hurt themselves. She talked to somebody who said that when they were hospitalized, they were constantly trying to steal scissors or other sharp things from the art center. But when they were in a crisis house and had the key to a locked box of sharps, they never used them. They felt in control of their own body because they could unlock the box if they wanted to. There were plenty of knives and things in the kitchen, and they didn't feel the need to use them, or at least not for self-injury. I imagine they used them for preparing and consuming food.
1: Uh-huh.
0: Another cool thing.
1: It's good. We needed some comedy.
0: Another cool thing she mentions are mad maps. These are detailed guides of how a person would like to be cared for if they're experiencing a crisis that leaves them unable to communicate their needs well. So they're completely different from person to person. They can include things like who you would want and would not want to make decisions for you if you temporarily couldn't make them for yourself. It can be things like specific medication you'd want people to make sure you access. Or it can be wanting to be kept inside and at home, or it could be wanting to be taken out into nature. It can be descriptions of what a good day looks like to you to help guide people in how to care for you. You might say not to involve the police, or you might say you want to be taken to a crisis house. It can also be information about how to recognize if you're struggling. It's so smart because everyone needs something different and everyone deserves to have agency and to be able to indicate what they consent to, even when things are complicated and communication is hard. Mad maps aim to protect your autonomy. There are also mental health response teams developed by grassroots groups. These teams respond to extreme mental distress without involving the police. This allows for community response that keeps care affirming and not punitive. People experiencing distress can contact them and ask for help and know that they'll have support and company and will be safe from forced treatments and incarceration.
1: Nice.
0: So nice, right? None of this says that no one should be allowed to use parts of current conventional treatments, whether that's medication or therapy. The idea is that we should all get to choose what we want to do. We get to try different things and change our minds. We shouldn't be forced into anything.
1: I love that.
0: Yeah, and I also feel it's like such a nice tie-in, the grassroots organizations, with what you were saying about grassroots earlier, right? It is like the bottom-up solution to this problem that we're talking about.
1: Yeah, it is.
0: There will always be suffering, and there always has. So the idea isn't that we can eliminate it, but we can be kind and seek to minimize harm and support each other. Care should be personalized, and we should all have autonomy and not be coerced. And this sort of freedom is incompatible with capitalist views of how humans are valued. As we've said in many episodes now, humans have inherent value. Understanding that is critical. We are your hosts, Vince and Vanessa. And you've been listening to Autistic Small Talk, recorded in Penticton, Sin Penticton, and broadcasting on Peach City Radio, CFUZ Penticton, Met Radio, CJTM Toronto, CHSR Fredericton, and CITR Vancouver. We talked about mad studies and neurodiversity. 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

0: Yes.
1: Yeah. Yeah, that was a catchy little number. Little toe tapper there.
0: Oh, gosh.
1: It's Ian and Cass with you on this episode of Power Chord. Hello.
0: Hey, yo.
1: Thanks for joining me today, Cass.
0: Yeah, I'm here.
1: And thank you, listener, for joining us, too. It is the 4th of July, as the man said.
0: Yes.
1: Happy birthday to our friends and cousins, sometime lovers to the south.
0: Also, shout out happy birthday to my Oma.
1: Oh, really?
0: Yes.
1: Oh, that's really cool. We're going to see her tomorrow.
0: Yes.
1: Yeah.
0: She'll never listen to this, but I love you, Oma.
1: It just occurred to me, like, that's why we're seeing her tomorrow. All right, that was 4th of July from the mighty Soundgarden off of Super Unknown, which I was blasting on the way in here in the car,
0: great.
1: Subjecting Cass to.
0: That was great.
1: Whether they
0: wanted it or not. Like I was saying, like, I listened to what was on the radio, like.
1: I only ever heard Black Hole Sun on the radio
0: in the 90s, but, like, I know it's never one that I've dove deep into.
1: Well,
0: but I had a friend who was absolutely obsessed with,
1: because they rule, and there's lots to dive into. That Super Unknown is an opus. It's also about 75 minutes long, I think. So buckle up, because we haven't even gotten halfway through it.
0: That's the 90s for you.
1: Yeah, we'll listen to the other, to the middle third on our way home. It's Power Chord.
0: Is that where we are?
1: Yeah. Broadcasting to you live, as we always do. From Vancouver, British Columbia, at the UBC campus, which is located on traditional and unceded Musqueam Tsleil-Waututh territory.
0: Yes.
1: Did I miss anything? I don't think so. I think I've got everything. Today is sort of a celebration of, well, I mean, there's not a lot to celebrate about when it comes to the United States right now, but culturally, it is a wonderful place. And I wanted, you know, in keeping with the theme, basically I just wanted to play that Soundgarden song right off the top, but I had to build a theme around it. And so I thought it would be cool to do sort of a celebration of some of my favorite American regional scenes for the 4th of July. So we're going to do that.
0: Bring it.
1: I'm also like legally required to play some Canadian music. So how do I square that? Well, we're going to play lots of local stuff in the second half of the show because we are going to see a couple of awesome local bands tonight.
0: Heck yes.
1: At the Astoria, because Grave Infestation and Oxizer are going to be playing, and you'll hear them both later on in the show. They're going to be sharing the stage tonight with Contusion and Dispossessed. It's going to be a ripper at the Astoria. So we'll play more of that in the second half of the show. Right now, yes, we go to an awesome town that was very hip in the 90s. I still love it. We are going to play a bunch of Seattle grunge, or at least I have to do like a survey.
0: Literally wearing your Seattle hat right now.
1: I actually am. I didn't even realize that. Is this the Sonics one?
0: Yes,
1: I have two.
0: Sonics,
1: I have a Sonics one and a Mariners one. Yes. So yeah, I don't even know what I was wearing when I said that. Okay. So, we're going to start off with a look at, some Seattle grunge. You know, Pearl Jam, you know, Soundgarden, you know, all those bands. So I'm not going to play, Nirvana and stuff, but
0: give me some deep cuts.
1: We are going to get a little bit deeper, cause we're going to start.
0: I like it deep.
1: Yeah, don't we all? We're going to start with, something from the Melvins. And you are listening, this is from Bullhead, by the way, early 90s, 91. Featuring Lori Lorax on bass, who is, like, weirdly the daughter of Shirley Temple.
0: Oh,
1: yeah.
0: Cool.
1: She played in the Melvins. So there you go. There's a little.
0: Cool.
1: Did you know that? Yeah. So that's coming up. We got Green River on the way. We got the Gits as well, but right now from 1991's Bullhead, it's the Melvins with If I Had an Exorcism. We're off and running on another episode of Power Chord on 101.9 CITR. Well, that's not the right one. Here we go. Somebody took a coat hanger, munched it, and tore it from the side. Stand there.

0: Okay.
1: Memorize. 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
0: Walla Walla, Keokuk, Cucamonga, Seattle.
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3: Boy, I really stuck the landing on that one. That would have been really funny if I had done it properly without playing over. I even had it come up during the song, too.
4: You did. I wasn't going to say anything.
3: I'll tell you what the problem is. It's that this computer we have in the studio, they've got it like hardwired into Bing, and I'm like trying to use Bing, but I'm not used to Bing, and I'm gonna blame Bing for my troubles.
4: Hey. It's valid.
3: Hi.
4: Hi.
3: It's Ian and Cass on the radio.
4: Yes.
3: You're listening to 101.9 CITR. This is Power Chord. That was some music from, yes, Seattle. And we're doing a little 4th of July celebration talking about our favorite regional scenes in the good old U.S. of A. And we had Soundgarden to start off there with 4th of July from Super Unknown. We had the Melvins, mm-hmm. who I personally believe, I don't know, I go back and forth between them and Neurosis, but I personally believe they are one of two most important heavy bands of the last 40 years.
4: Mm-hmm.
3: Yeah. And that was If I Had an Exorcism from their Bullhead album from 91. We had The Gits featuring Mia Zapata on like vocals that. There. Well, that was Insecurities from their 1992 album, Frenching the Bully. Yeah, loves me some Mia. And then we had Green River with a song called Swallow My Pride, which Soundgarden actually later covered. And also they kind of baked into their version of Swallow My Pride a little cover of a Blue Oyster Cult song, This Ain't the Summer of Love.
4: Layers.
3: Yeah, Layers. And that's from Rehab Doll, which came out in 1988. And of course, Green River, if you're not super up on your Seattle music history, the members of Green River as the band schismed, fractured, broken half, if you will, went on to form Mudhoney and then the other half of the band, Jeff Ament and Stone Gossard, ended up forming Mother Love Bone and then later Pearl Jam. Mm. So there you go. There's your Seattle grunge music history lesson for today. And then finishing off that set, which although they were based in the Pacific Northwest, they were from Aberdeen, not really part of the grunge scene, but a straight up thrash metal band in Metal Church. That's what the grunge scene was. Like, it was an amalgamation of hard rock, metal, and punk all coming together in the dreary Pacific Northwest.
4: Gotcha.
3: Yeah. So, anyways, I threw Metal Church in there because Metal Church actually has a show coming up. It's going to be the feel-good event of the season for old-school headbangers for sure. Metal Church and Armored Saint playing at the Rickshaw November the 15th. So a few months away from now, but should be a good one. Get your tickets at Invisible Orange. A band called Live Kill is opening, and I know nothing about them. But Metal Church and Armored Saint, two old school classics. And with that, we're going to shift gears a little bit and move on after the quick break here that I've got coming up to our next regional scene. And based on the fact that I played Metal Church and some thrash metal to finish that, I think it would be appropriate to move a little bit further down south along the West Coast to San Francisco, the Bay Area. And we're going to get into some thrashy thrash.
4: All right.
3: Thrashing is my business and thrashing is thrash. So we're going to do that next.
4: You love your thrash.
3: I do love my thrash. 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
7: Oh. So watery, and yet there's a smack of ham to it.

0: get today. Well, yes.
1: Goodness.
0: Yes.
1: That was abrupt.
0: Yes. Very abrupt is a way you could describe that song, sure. That was Slayer with Necrophobic. I'll leave what that's about to your imagination. That's from arguably the greatest thrash metal album of all time, Rain and Blood, from 1986. Mm-hmm. And other luminaries from the Bay Area thrash scene in there, we had Death Angel with Bored off of their 1990 album, Frolic in the Park.
1: Like
0: 89, I think, actually.
1: Bored like...
0: I forget what year. Anyways.
1: The piece of wood or bored like...
0: Bored as in tired. I'm bored. I'm bored. And then we had Mr. Dave Mustaine with Killing is My Business and Business is Good from their debut album of the same name from 1985. Dude. And also a band that their momentum in the early days was stalled due to some label fuckery and problems which prevented their absolutely idiomorphic debut album from seeing the light of day until after about a year after it had been recorded. That was Exodus to start that set of Bay Area thrash off from their classic album, Bonded by Blood. And
1: sir,
0: that was a song called A Lesson in Violence.
1: Did you use the word?
0: I sure did. In that they define the idiom of, in this case, Bay Area thrash music.
1: All right, then.
0: It's Ian and Cass here with you on Power Chord, doing a little fun 4th of July celebration of some of our favorite regional scenes. We had Seattle Grunge. We had...
1: You know who we should have snuck in there somewhere? Who? Kyle Gordon's Stool Sample.
0: That would have been a terrible choice.
1: Why?
0: Because I hate the name, but the song is hilarious. If I was going to do like a nu metal one, then I would totally put that in. But
1: well,
0: the Linkin Park chorus with the Limp Bizkit verses, that song. If you don't know what I'm talking about, Kyle Gordon is a comedy YouTuber who actually does make pretty good songs. He does genre parodies.
1: Coming soon to a Cass's Corner, I guess.
0: Sure. We're not playing that today. No, we're on Cass's Corner later on. We're going to be playing like some Japanese hardcore.
1: Some Japanese thrash.
0: You've been doing such good work showing me cool stuff because I, as you know, I don't know anything cool. So
1: the algorithms have truly blessed me.
0: All right. We're going to continue our journey down the West Coast spend our next couple of minutes, and I do mean only a couple of minutes, investigating the LA hardcore punk scene. That is coming up next, and you are listening to Power Chord on 101.9 CITR with Ian and Cass.
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3: Shalom Aleichem, Alamin. Peace be upon you all. Released in commemoration of Nakba Day, I'm humbled to share the debut album from Exiliahu, titled Why Have You Stolen the Blue and White Colors from Our Honest Sky? It is a compilation of songs, each written and recorded in one day, with lyrics drawn primarily from the Yiddish anti-Zionist and anti-imperialist poets of the late 19th century. 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That's Exiliahu. Thank you for listening. And befreit Palestine, oimein.

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0: That was like four songs in a minute and a half, yeah, or thereabouts. I'm only kind of exaggerating. A little bit of LA hardcore punk from the late 70s, early 80s, by and large, the scene, especially around Orange County.
1: Yeah, that's pretty cool, I guess.
0: Harder and faster than the punk rock that had come previously. So,
1: like I said, so abrupt.
0: Yeah.
1: I need better transitions. I'm too autistic for that abruptness.
0: Yeah, just the song just end.
1: Yeah.
0: What was the transition that you said you need a buffer between what was it?
1: Between music and not music.
0: I need a more gentle transition between music and not music.
1: Music and silence, I guess. Like,
0: no, not music is better. I like that. Yes, so we had the Germs to kick off that short and sweet set of LA Hardcore from their classic 1979 album GI. That was What We Do Is Secret. We had some, I actually went a little bit further ahead in the timeline there with Black Flag. I actually went with something from Loose Nut from 85. Because I love that album and I feel like it doesn't get enough attention. Anyways, Black Flag there with Best One Yet. And I was saying during that song, like, something about hardcore punk just works best when it's being delivered by a muscular, bald man with no shirt.
1: Yeah.
0: Yeah, Henry on vocals there. And then a thread from that to our next song was Circle Jerks, with a song called Wasted, which, of course, features Keith Morris, who was the singer of both bands. In the original lineup, Keith Morris was the original singer.
1: Well, yeah, I like that.
0: That song, Wasted, was recorded with Black Flag, and then later, I believe it was on the Nervous Breakdown EP, or Jealous Again, I don't remember. Anyways, one of the early Black Flag EPs, and then Keith Morris, when he left Black Flag, said, I'm taking my songs with me, and so he recorded Wasted for the first Circle Jerks album, Group Sex.
1: Metallica Dave Mustaine.
0: Kind
1: situation.
0: Of a real Metallica Dave Mustaine beef with them, sure. Listen, Greg Ginn of Black Flag is not an easy person to like, not an easy person to work with, and these days, kind of creepy. So,
1: yeah.
0: Yeah.
1: You know, I don't know. I never really listened to a lot of them because I never got, like, good, I don't know. I didn't get good vibes.
0: I love Black Flag. I love Black Flag.
1: That was me. And
0: it's, if you're getting bad vibes, it's definitely from Greg. I love Henry. You know, I love Black Flag. I love the early stuff before Henry was in the band.
1: I like what I've heard, but not a band that I would necessarily search out on my own.
0: One of the best and most important punk bands of all time. In my opinion.
1: Give me X-ray specs and polystyrene.
0: And it was anything. Polystyrene's birthday yesterday.
1: Yes.
0: Happy heavenly.
1: Another RIP, rest in
0: happy
1: peace.
0: Happy heavenly birthday.
1: Taken too soon.
0: To polystyrene.
1: Femme vocalist.
0: Yes. But
1: along with Mia.
0: Mia Zapata.
1: Yeah.
0: We played earlier in the show. Okay.
1: But I did like that Bad Religion one.
0: That wouldn't, yeah, well, oh yeah, that was the last one there. That was No Control from Bad Religion. Later LA hardcore band. Well, no, they were part of the first wave, but No Control's from 89. They just kind of kept making music.
1: No one else could hear it, but Ian serenaded me.
0: Oh, I was singing along real loud in the studio to No Control there.
1: Of that song.
0: Bad Religion.
1: Girl, personal one-on-one performance.
0: I love Bad Religion. All the skate kids that I grew up with.
1: Yeah, definitely a very skate kid.
0: Yeah.
1: I knew one person who was really into Bad Religion.
0: And I bet they skateboarded.
1: That was... no. I don't think so, but...
0: Okay.
1: That's a story for another day.
0: Time's a waste in here. I had such hopes for this show. We're almost half done, and I'm, like, nowhere close. I literally, no joke, came in with, like, 40 songs that I wanted to play today. A lot of them are really short.
1: Well,
0: a lot of them are really short.
1: Then let's stop your yapping.
0: Let's stop yakking. Get in, you yacker.
1: Yapping.
0: Oh, yapping.
1: Yep, yep.
0: I'm always yapping.
1: Yeah. Yep.
0: Just a yappy little guy. Okay. What regional what I was getting at was that we had a theme for this show. It's the 4th of July, so we were doing some of my favorite regional scenes. So we've done Seattle grunge, we've done Bay Area thrash, we've done LA hardcore. We're going to leave the West Coast behind, and we're going to head for the dank, swampy, sludgy environments of the deep south of New Orleans. And we're going to get into some real heavy, nasty, filthy sludge.
1: Please, let's do that.
0: Yeah, sounds good, right?
1: Yes.
0: All right, that is coming up next. 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
3: 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Listener discretion is advised.
6: Tits doesn't even belong on the list, you know?

0: Let's catch a little toe tapper there.
1: I like that.
0: I Hate God with Dixie Whiskey. Some Yawlin' Southern Sludge for you. That's from their 1996 masterpiece, probably one of the most filthy and fucked up albums ever released. Dope Sick. Real pinnacle of the Southern Sludge genre, in my opinion. You're trying so hard not to laugh at me right now.
1: I just don't know what to say. But I do love me some Dirty South. It is also some of my favorite rap.
0: Our home. Well, yes.
1: Which is.
0: They like their music dirty down there.
1: You know, been listening to some Big Frida. But
0: Big Frida, yes.
1: But that's neither here nor there. Please tell us, what were some of the other songs?
0: Well, Jim's listening in, our homie Jim Fuhrer. Hello, Jim. And he gave us props because he liked the Stone the Crow there from Down.
1: Yeah, that was a good one.
0: Phil Anselmo is a racist piece of shit. I'm sorry, it's true. But I also love that song. So, and
1: From the South being a racist piece of shit.
0: So I saw Down open for Megadeth and Heaven and Hell, and it was Dio and Black Sabbath.
1: Ah.
0: In 2007, 19 years ago now, Jesus. And I remember Phil coming out like, "Yeah, it's great to be here in Vancouver. You know, I smoke weed every single day of my life since I was 13 and a half years old. And I love the BC bud you got down here." That's my Phil Anselmo impression.
1: I'm sure that's great.
0: My Dave Mustaine impression is better, I think. Okay. So we did a little Dirty South sludge. We're going to stay south of the Mason-Dixon line and move over to swampy Florida. It's hot there. It's humid. And they got them some death metal there.
1: It is the dong of America.
0: It truly is America's Wang. It's our 4th of July show. This is a Canadian show, and I am required by law to play some Canadian music, which I have not done at all. So we're going to have to. I had to cut so much. We're going to have to wrap up the whole American scenes paying tribute thing pretty soon, because we got to get a bunch of Canadian music in here, too. We're going to a show tonight, too.
1: And we got to get some Canada in there, and we got to make a sweet little trip to Japan.
0: We're going
1: to
0: take a little stopover in Japan in a little bit for Cass's Corner as well. Yes. Stay tuned for that. But right now, I would be remiss if I didn't talk about at least one more of my favorite. I think this will be the last one we have time for. One more of my favorite regional scenes, swampy Florida. The home of American death metal.
1: Well,
0: So Cannibal Corpse, I wanted to fit in, and I had to cut because of time constraints. But Cannibal Corpse are originally from Buffalo and later relocated to the to Florida. So we dropped them. We're gonna do some Obituary. We're gonna do some Morbid Angel. Something from Altars of Madness. And right now, this was by request. Shout out Drew. I know he's listening.
1: Hey, Drew.
0: And this was actually kind of what spurred me on to like doing this sort of theme for the show with the regional scenes in the first place was Drew wanted to hear something from Death. So I thought, well, I got to do a whole set on Florida death metal. So let's do that. We're going to go back to 1988. Arguably the first death metal band. I don't think there's really any argument about it, unless, I guess, you know, Possessed and Death both kind of emerged around the same time. Anyways, this is Death, featuring Chuck Schuldiner on guitar, mastermind, legend, another legend gone too soon. So this is Pull the Plug from their Leprosy album from 1988. It's Death. 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

0: That was Obituary. John Tardy on vocals there. Perhaps as responsible as anybody for the perhaps misconception that death metal vocalists just sound like they're barfing.
1: Yeah. Yeah, we've had that discussion.
0: Oh, yeah. Yeah, you and many other people.
1: Barfy versus screechy.
0: Yes, that was from Obituary's 1989 debut album. Though.
1: That was good.
0: That was a good one. Yeah, I always love, like, I love the knuckle dragon kind of, like, just super simple riffy type of death metal.
1: Sure.
0: I mean, don't get me wrong, I like the hyper technical stuff too, but sometimes a riff is all you need and it doesn't have to be more than a couple of notes. Before that, we did have some, it's raw because it's early at Morbid Angel, but they of course got very technical later on. And that was Immortal Rites, a song which I first heard on, I actually saw a video on Much Loud many years ago now, hosted by George Strombolopoulos.
1: Mr. George Strombolopoulos.
0: Yeah, and he played a song from Morbid Angel, so that was Immortal Rites from there.
1: That's pretty cool.
0: 1989 classic debut album, Altars of Madness. And then by request, we had something from Death's Leprosy, Pull the Plug.
1: That was also pretty cool.
0: Yeah, shout out Drew, who wanted to hear that one. So that was some Florida death metal. I think probably now it's, geez, we only have a little over half an hour left. That's going to have to conclude our 4th of July special survey.
1: Whirlwind
0: of some of my favorite
1: American tour.
0: Scenes. Yeah, lots of fun there. Okay, I got to play some Canadian music before this show is done, and we've got Cass's Corner.
1: Boo-doo-doo.
0: That's coming up in just a couple of moments. We're also going to hear some Fertilizer.
1: Yes.
0: Because I know you love them.
1: Yes, and they too are coming in September. I believe September 18th. I don't remember who they're coming with.
0: I know. I was.
1: But
0: I
1: had that
0: info.
1: Interaction with them on Instagram.
0: I was looking for info
1: on
0: this show, and I can't find any.
1: It might not be like officially.
0: I hope it happens. That might be. That might not be street legal yet.
1: Yeah,
0: we'll see. Anyways,
1: I mean, it's also September. So
0: yeah, if they do come to town in September, you know we'll be there.
1: Oh, yes.
0: So we've got some Fertilizer coming up and Cass's Corner on the way. 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

0: That was cool.
1: Yeah. That was my newest find. Like I said, the algorithm has blessed me from this delicious little 27-minute slice of hardcore thrash, like heaven. The band is obviously, like we said, from Japan. It seems to be two femmes, two women. They are called Power of Idea. This is from their 97 album called Hyper Yellow Thrash. And I would play the whole thing if I could. Like, it's a great album. I really enjoy it. I'm psyched. And these are just two of the ones that I really liked.
0: I'm so glad that you show me awesome stuff. Thank you.
1: You're welcome.
0: I'd never heard of them. And like, we were just sitting at home the other day and you had found something the previous day from Japan. And
1: some like psych rock.
0: Yeah, I mean, I the name escapes me right now.
1: Yeah.
0: Anyways, that was cool. And so I guess the algorithm was like, oh, you like Japanese, you know, psych and hardcore, and I do love that stuff.
1: I love it too. Here we are.
0: But I'd never heard of Power of Idea. So that's,
1: yeah, it seems like they have quite a few kind of like albums. Confusingly, it seems like they have like two albums which are called like Hyper Yellow Thrash, but maybe I'm thinking of that other band that I can't remember the name of.
0: That's
1: right now.
0: Okay. A lot of the song names and titles are going to be in Japanese anyway.
1: But so, I love it because the cover for Hyper Yellow Thrash is just like them, and they look so soft and like beautiful and demure and just like these Japanese idol girls. And
0: you
1: just
0: wouldn't think by looking at it.
1: It opens like up and it's just
0: chaotic hardcore.
1: And it's great. And there's such song titles like punk rock, like punk racism, and like, you know, all sorts of like
0: janky,
1: you know, just
0: classic
1: like
0: punk rock
1: hard hitting, like, you know,
0: good punk rock song titles. And so we've got one more from that one to play.
1: Yes, called Warning.
0: All right.
1: And this one is hard, and then it's got some great riffs.
0: Yeah. What more do you need, right?
1: I don't need any more.
0: Power of Idea for Cass's Corner.
1: That's me.
0: Thank you, Cass.
1: Thank you for coming to my corner.
0: It is 101.9 CITR, and you are listening to Power Chord Heavy Metal Radio. All right.

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0: You didn't know I was such a big skateboarder, did you? That was yeah. me just now on the skateboard that you heard.
1: Totally.
0: Theater of the mind. You heard the sound wow. of a skateboard. Now imagine me on a skateboard and somehow not ending up in the emergency room.
1: Not immediately falling off 2 seconds later.
0: Yeah, exactly. 2 seconds would be generous. All right. So that was a whole bunch because we needed to get our CanCon in. That was a lot of short and sweet Canadian. Actually, pretty much almost entirely local. Actually, that I think that all was local stuff.
1: Yeah.
0: Punk, sludge, hardcore, crust punk, whatever.
1: I dig it.
0: Yeah, good stuff.
1: I'm excited.
0: I want to go way, way back because Jesus, this is like 14 songs ago now. I forgot when we were doing our Southern Sludge thing, I didn't mention that we had Crowbar to start that off. High Rate Extinction oh. from there.
1: Rookie mistake.
0: Whatever. All these songs are going to be on the, you can see them. If you're reading
1: Rookie,
0: if you're downloading the podcast, you can read the song titles. Okay, so yeah, we talked a lot about our favorite American scenes, but this is a Canadian show, and it was Canada Day this week as well. So, yeah. As a little celebration of our own local scene right here in Vancouver, we had Massgrave with Low on Options from their 2011 Massgrave album. We had Wayne Grow from their Sports EP, which came out in 2024. That was Masonic. They're from New West. Baptists cool. and Erosion, both featuring the legendary Nick Yakshin on drums.
1: Dig it.
0: Now of Sumac as well. That was Baptists with Gift Taker and then Erosion with Invalids of Technology from their album that came out last year. We had Witchter there, which I'm pretty sure is pronounced Witch Doctor, but it's Witchter. All capitals. Triumph and Despair. Title track from their 2014. I think it's an album, but it's like 11 minutes long or something.
1: Yeah, there's definitely
0: a bunch of songs on it.
1: Bands that need to like also include like a pronunciation guide or some with like the logos you need to provide.
0: Sure,
1: like
0: with the logos, a translation. In the world of metal, I would think it would be a bad thing if people didn't know the name of your band,
1: right.
0: But whatever.
1: It just looks like a pile of broken sticks. I need a translation.
0: We had Hacked Apart there with Sketchy People from their Squamish Grindcore EP. And we had Streets finally there. That's an acronym. Stands for yes. Skating Totally Rules and everything
1: you
0: else.
1: Tell
0: totally
1: me that
0: sucks.
1: Every time we play that song.
0: Yeah, I love it. Okay.
1: Shotgun and a beer.
0: Yeah, we're running out of time here, but in keeping with that, we got to hype up the show that we're going to
1: yes.
0: tonight. So Contusion and Dispossessed are playing at the Astoria tonight. We're going to be there. Hope to see you there.
1: Yes. I'm just there for Grave Infestation.
0: Yeah, I'm going to play a couple of local luminaries and then, yeah, we're going to play that right now.
1: Shout
0: We've
1: out
0: got
1: Andrew.
0: Grave Infestation on the way from their Carnage Gathers album that came out last year. This is Oxizer, who are on first tonight, I believe. And this is from their demo, which came out last year called The Thorn Path of Nod. This is Oxizer with Hailing Earth. We'll see you tonight.

0: All right.
1: That was Grave Infestation with Carnage Gathers. Yeah. That's the title track from their album, Carnage Gathers, of course, which came out last year on my birthday.
2: Yeah, it was great.
1: And they are playing tonight along with Oxizer, who you just heard as well. Oxizer.
2: They were also great.
1: With Inhaling Earth from their Thorned Path of Nod demo. Both those bands playing tonight at the Astoria along with Dispossessed and Contusion.
2: Yes.
1: We're up against it here. Got to take off. I can't believe I actually made all my CanCon requirements here.
2: You did it.
1: Yeah. So just going to stick a couple quick songs in here. We've got some classic Digging It Out of the Graveyard, 3 Inches of Blood from their Battle Cry Under a Winter Sun album.
2: Yes.
1: From 2002. I've been playing
2: a lot. Jump scared me with that a
1: I played them
2: couple
1: so
2: times.
1: Loud in the car the other day.
2: Oh, my God.
1: Okay, so that is on the way, 3 Inches of Blood. But right now, we're going to do a little more crusty hardcore. This is Trench Raid.

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0: Maybe. Yeah, but we used to go, we used to have skiing lessons together.
1: How cute.
0: And so we would go to our skiing lessons and then we would get back really late at night and watch Gilligan's Island on you. This is like elementary school age, like, yeah.
1: What a funny age to be watching this show after watching some of it. Like, what? Because it's like this, it's the 60s. It's the 1960s.
0: Yes, yeah.
1: Because when you mentioned Gilligan's Island, I was like, this must have been like a box set, like yes, VHS absolutely. Lying around.
0: We watched it on her projector. Like,
1: oh, gorgeous. Oh my God, on a projector too? That's
0: exactly,
1: so like,
0: yeah.
1: That's got such a vibe
0: so
1: to it.
0: So the sound quality didn't matter. It's great.
1: So real. So surreal. And Allie, a little bit about yourself. You're a student here at UBC.
0: Yes, I am.
1: In Forest River.
0: Forestry.
1: I was going to say.
0: Forestry. I'm in conservation in the gorgeous. Faculty of forestry and environmental stewardship as of this year.
1: That's oh my God. And addition. Would you say that Gilligan from Gilligan's Island is something of an environmental steward?
0: Oh, maybe. They do utilize their natural resources in a pretty sustainable way.
1: Maybe.
0: They take care of the coconuts.
1: Exactly. You know, there's kind of a cyclical nature to Gilligan's Island. Well, you know what? I'd love to dig more into that. Stay tuned, everybody. We're going to have a couple quick messages and we'll be right back. To talk more about Gilligan's Island.
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0: But we got booked for like this Vancouver indie music night. And so it was all like, you know, jangly guitar and like very soft music. But we were the very first band out of the four to play. And like the guitars were screaming like,
1: like you want them to have fun and like dance and like enjoy themselves. You can't make them all depressed.
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6: 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This is broadcasting from the unceded territories of the Musqueam people at the University of British Columbia. 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
7: A show someone didn't do their research.
6: Okay, hold on. Maybe I just misspelled it in my notes. Who knows? Sitcom, I believe. Called a sitcom. From 1960s.
7: A sitcom from the 1960s set on a remote desert island where a bunch of castaways
6: recite the theme song up. For us.
7: We'll just sit right back and you'll hear a tale. So there's seven of them. Should I go through?
6: We can give like a brief synopsis. Yeah, it's like setting is it's castaways, sitcom. There's seven, you know, people. It's like all the zany archetypes that like it's an old sitcom. So it kind of is the tropes because like that's the tropes were like being solidified during that time. So it's very, very tropey.
7: All the episodes are basically the same. They have the same like three formats for every episode. Mm-hmm.
6: And I mean, like, okay, so Gilligan's Island, of course, there's a billion sitcoms out there that could be comfort media for you. And you mentioned before at the top of the episode that this one specifically is like my friend had a box set growing up and then we would watch it and it's like very nostalgic in that way. Is there any other reason why specifically this one holds weight for you or?
7: That's a good question. I don't know. I love the island setting in general. Like, they're always in the jungle, so that's really fun. And, like, it's just a lot of pretty scenery. And they're always, like, something going on in the water. Like, they're on a boat or they're, like, fishing for whatever. I enjoy that. There's frequently animal guest stars. There's one with a lion. There's a gorilla that's a recurring character.
6: I was looking up a list of, because a really funny thing about the show is that they find a way to have, because of course it's a sitcom, you have to have guest stars, but it is seven people stranded on an island. Yeah. So how do you get guest stars in and out in one episode and they don't help the cast at all?
7: Exactly.
6: And I think that honestly, it was a really funny thing looking through the list of guest stars where it was like, they find him, a range of ways to bring things to the island, like a live lion. It's like,
7: A lion in a crate washes up on the beach.
6: A lion, a crate, like Russians at some point wash up on shore. There's
7: Russian
6: a joke here somewhere.
7: Astronauts,
6: Yeah, so like, obviously they have the rotating guest cast. Do you have a favorite guest star, like guest that featured on the episode?
7: Okay,
6: you can say the lion.
7: The lion is a good one. The lion, it might be up there.
6: He counts.
7: There's one, Zsa Zsa Gabor is on at some point, and she's in a couple episodes, I think. Like, very famous actress, I don't know, like, you know, from the 60s. But she plays like a, she has like a little romance with the professor, and she's like a socialite, and she's like, she's gonna get them off the island, and they're all gonna like, she's gonna give them all money, and they're gonna all have a beautiful future with her. I think that's a really fun one. I think her character's named Erica Tiffany Smith.
6: Oh my god, delightful.
7: Something like that.
6: My three first names.
7: And she's in this hot pink dress and diamonds and everything.
6: Delightful.
7: And
6: oh my god,
7: that's
6: awesome.
7: So much fun. Yeah.
6: That's so fun. I you know, you recommended me when I asked for episodes. I was like, I'm gonna like quickly just watch a couple tonight. Like, what do you have any recommendations? And you were like, well, the one where Gilligan thinks he's a vampire, which I also asked that before doing any research about this show, because I was like, this is funnier if I don't know anything.
7: Yeah.
6: The one where Gilligan thinks he's a vampire is
7: really
6: good. And then also the one where they eat radioactive vegetables.
7: Yeah. It's And I was like, everyday occurrence.
0: Well, of course. I mean, I don't know. That's kind of how I live my everyday life.
7: Well,
0: one of those two states.
7: Exactly. Vampire bat or radioactive carrots.
0: Exactly.
7: If one of the episode formats that they follow sometimes is like a dream sequence thing. Mm-hmm. So like, I think the vampire one is probably like Gilligan like falls and hits his head and then wakes up and he's a vampire.
0: Well, it was,
7: or something.
0: What is it? I remember because I watched it in like, you know, when you go to YouTube and you can watch like episodes of movies in like 4 minute chunks.
7: Yeah.
0: I found a bunch of like 4 minute chunks of Gilligan's episodes. And it was like he got bit by a vampire bat
7: and then hits his head and passes
0: out or something. And then he's like, there's a dream sequence of him just as like Nosferatu Dracula.
7: Yeah. And, like, exactly. And the whole episode is themed that way. And everybody else is in costume too.
0: So fun. It was so funny. And I'm like, I love that they find ways also to, through the dream sequences, get them off the island sometimes to be like, let's just put these people in other situations.
7: Yeah.
0: Sitcoms, this is really the most like, and I mean like old sitcoms generally are kind of like this, are the most like, let's put these dudes in a situation.
7: It's a situational comedy.
0: Hold on. Did you just come up with that? Wait, did you just solve media? Hold on. But I mean, yeah, like you obviously mentioned those two episodes. Are those like some of your favorites, or do you have like a one that sticks in your mind as like a favorite?
7: Oh, I don't know. I think the radioactive vegetable one, I think that might even be like the top rated. I was on the Wikipedia earlier.
0: Truly. Hey, let's talk about this.
7: It is so funny.
0: Let's talk about the radioactive vegetables.
7: Yeah.
0: So the plot of the episode, of course. And, you know, we kind of vaguely explain the show. Like, obviously, you know, if you're interested, look it up, watch a couple episodes. They're everywhere online. You can find clips so easily. It's an old show. But it's, like, these crew of seven, like, the Gilligan, the first mate, correct?
7: Yep.
0: And the skipper. Then there's, like, the millionaire, and there's the millionaire's wife.
7: And
0: then there's the actress.
7: The movie star.
0: Like, the movie star. And the theme song. I know they say them on the theme song.
7: And the professor and Marianne.
0: Professor and Marianne. And it's these seven that get shipwrecked off an island, like, in the Pacific, and they just have to, like, live their life, basically.
7: Yeah.
0: And it's, like, them always trying to kind of vaguely get off the island, but it's mostly about the shenanigans.
7: Yeah.
0: You know, as any sitcom would be.
7: They may or may not represent the seven deadly sins.
0: Wow. Wow. I'm going to be so honest. I haven't watched this YouTube video.
7: I don't know if there was one. This might be a crazy fan.
0: Whoa. Oh my God. I was going to say, I'm wondering if there's, right there, there's like a video essay.
7: It's like how people say that the Winnie the Pooh characters are all different mental illnesses.
0: Oh,
7: I think
0: yeah.
7: It's on par with that.
0: Yeah, or like Ash Ketchum is in a coma.
7: Yeah.
0: One of those.
7: Exactly.
0: Yeah. And honestly, I want to watch one that's got like really scary music in the background. But yeah, I mean, that's kind of the general gist. And then like every episode has like a different structure. It's usually one of like four stock structures as like sitcoms usually have. The radioactive vegetable episode. It follows, I believe they find seeds or something or food, and then they eat it, and then they're like, that was radioactive. Because they all have like transatlantic accents because like the 1900s.
7: Yeah. So example, Gilligan eats spinach that they grew and he gets super strong.
0: Yeah.
7: He can lift all of the anchors and stuff and whatever.
0: Literally, the one note I wrote from watching these episodes was just, lol, I like that Gilligan is Popeye.
7: Gilligan is Popeye. And he's dressed that way, too.
0: And he's dressed like him, too. I was like, is this like the sailor uniform? If, like, Popeye dressed like this? One Piece? I feel like they've really got a look. The red top.
7: Yeah.
0: But it's such a silly episode because it's so, like, low-key, it's so 1900s.
7: Yeah, like, yeah. Yeah, well, it's very like PSA to the kids, eat your vegetables. Because, like, what I remember from that is, like, Marianne eats the carrots and her eyesight is really good. And she can see all the ships from really far away. And so, like, as a child watching that, I believed that if I ate a lot of carrots, my eyes were going to be really good. And I know that's, like, a myth other than Gilligan's Island, but...
0: No, but I mean, you know what? If it gets you to eat your carrots,
7: exactly.
0: Then, like, listen, who's going to...
7: I remember that every time I have carrots.
0: Mm-hmm. But no, I feel like that's such a it's such like a true, like, some of the episodes really do have a PSA energy to them.
7: Yeah.
0: And I feel like that's really emblematic of television of that era, where it's like every show that was on kind of had to have a little, like, if it was on during a primetime slot, it kind of had to be like a little bit geared towards like a family watching it at home.
7: Yeah. Gilligan's Island is definitely geared towards that. Like, Gilligan the character is like a little kid himself.
0: Yeah,
7: like,
0: totally.
7: Like, yeah, it's very family friendly and like nobody's dying, nobody's getting seriously hurt, or there's no like actual peril other than them being stranded, I guess.
0: Which, but I mean, at a certain point, like sometimes they're eating food and yeah. I'm like, what do you mean you guys have like a platter of like grapes and like
7: table.
0: You have a dining table? I'm like, sometimes, because like I remember the episode, oh my gosh, I remember an episode where that I watched a clip of where it was like, all right, you know, he fishes up a crate and then it's full of coconuts or, you know.
7: Yeah.
0: And I think it's the guillotine one. Yeah, yeah. The one that where they think the scientist is like a murderer or something.
7: The professor, because the professor builds a guillotine to slice the coconuts.
0: It's just so classic.
7: And they're
0: classic.
7: Like, why'd you do that, man?
0: Why'd you do that? Why'd you look at us really threateningly while you did it, too? There was really not really any need to act that way, to act really suspicious. But, like, I remember that episode where it's, like, they like, pull it out of the water, and it's so, like, I don't know. I remember them getting the crate of coconuts, or because it says food on the crate, and they open it up and they're like, oh my god, I'm so excited, we haven't eaten anything but coconuts in weeks, and then it's a crate of coconuts and that's the gag. Yeah. But then I think back to like two episodes prior where I saw them with like a platter of yeah. like, fresh fruit and like apples, and I'm like, yeah.
7: Marianne,
0: none of these things grow.
7: Marianne's making banana cream pie.
0: Yeah, literally. I'm like, what do you mean you haven't eaten anything but coconuts? I'm looking at you eat food. But it's so zany, and it's so like, I think perfectly encapsulates like sitcoms of the time, you know what I mean, of like, oh my gosh, like we said it's so tropey.
7: Mm-hmm.
0: It's so tropey. Mm-hmm. All the characters are like walking trope
7: yeah.
0: stereotypes.
7: Yeah.
0: Like, oh my gosh, the fact that they like name them things, where it's like the guy, obviously he has a name, but he's just called the scientist.
7: the professor.
0: Sorry. Oh jeez. Two university pilled
7: yeah.
0: right now. Or maybe not enough if he's
7: not
0: the professor. but yeah, no, I think like, what would you say, like, if you had to pick like a favorite kind of like character trope for like kind of that kind of genre of show, do you have like a favorite or like an archetype?
7: Ooh, okay. Yeah, the professor is probably my favorite of Gilligan's Island.
0: Mm-hmm.
7: Just because I wish I were him.
0: So real.
7: It's fun when you can have like all the other characters are kind of useless and like screwing everything up, and then there's one guy that's just like, let's get this back on track.
0: Everyone want to be the professor. Everyone want to be the professor.
7: Or
0: no one want to know how
7: the professor
0: is. There's something in there somewhere. Yeah, I feel like that's almost, it's like, did you, as a kid, was that also, like, your favorite character?
7: Well, as a kid, I liked Ginger.
0: Okay. Okay. Ginger, of course, is the, like, bombshell actress.
7: She's the movie star.
0: Movie star. Who is a redhead, as one might assume. That's so, because it's so funny, because I was, like, watching the show, of course, and I like, the archetype of Ginger is,
7: yeah.
0: like, so funny, because it's so old Hollywood.
7: It's like
0: oh my gosh, we're like every single plot point with her is like,
7: right,
0: let me find a way to seduce
7: exactly
0: them.
7: Yeah. And they can't resist her feminine wiles, and
0: it's so classical
7: yeah.
0: Hollywood. It's
7: yeah.
0: like almost funny in
7: yeah.
0: like that way watching it now, where I'm like, wow, I haven't seen that one in a while.
7: Yeah,
0: it's
7: a bit of a step up from like a dumb blonde
0: true,
7: like archetype
0: true.
7: But
0: yeah.
7: it still is.
0: Mm-hmm. No,
7: yeah,
0: I think
7: then there's Marianne, the girl next door. That's the other female character. I guess Mrs. Howell also, but she's a bit flat.
0: Yeah, well, I was going to say, when your characterization is you're the
7: wife
0: of the other person,
7: right?
0: It's tough. It's tough out here.
7: Yeah.
0: But no, I think like that's such a good, I don't know. I mean, I kind of, when I was watching it, I kind of rocked with Gilligan a little bit. But like, obvious,
7: yeah.
0: he's the silly one that cracked
7: right.
0: a joke.
7: Exactly. Well, and when you're a kid watching, you're like, yeah, that's me.
0: Mm-hmm. Oh, of course. What are you saying about me?
7: I messed up and all the adults are yelling at me now.
0: I
7: just wanted to hang out with this duck. And
0: But I think that's kind of like a beautiful, you know, I kind of see myself in him in the way that he just so innocently wants to enjoy things.
7: Yeah. Oh.
0: And, you know, if you were to say like, watching back on it now, like, have you watched it recently, or is this like a full like childhood like nostalgia pull?
7: Well, it was on Tubi TV.
0: Tubi? Shout out Tubi.
7: Tubi.com. I did
0: free
7: rewatch
0: on
7: it.
0: Fibo with ads.
7: Poop has it for me.
0: Poop has it.
7: I did watch it like earlier this year. I watched all of it.
0: Oh, awesome! Oh my god,
7: yeah.
0: all three.
7: Terrible
0: seasons.
7: Memory, so I'm gonna get everything wrong about it. But
0: mm-hmm. Well, I feel like that's, I don't know. I feel like honestly, that's sooner than, that's more recent
6: recently that I feel like a lot of people have watched a lot of their like childhood stuff. Like, hey, you won't see me watching, you know, freaking Sweet Life of Zack and Cody recently.
7: That's true.
6: But
7: it's a really good like background show. Like, I feel this way about all sitcoms. I've seen so many sitcoms and I love them. But it's just like you don't have to pay attention. You can lock back in and still know what's going on. Mm-hmm. And it's just like. Something about the older ones where it's like the sound is just kind of like a droning noise in the background that,
6: oh my gosh, where that, like it's all like flattened out into like, because it had to be all compressed into like a oh my god, would that even been VHS at that point?
7: I don't know all about that.
6: I don't even think so. That's like too old. But I think like the funniest like part about those old sitcoms also is like one of the ones I noticed with this one in particular is I was like, they're supposed to be on a tropical island, but it has studio like matte studio lighting. So it's like it's not bright at all.
7: There's some shots where you can even see the buildings in the background. it's so funny
6: because like I don't know, you know it, they know what they're making at a certain point. They're like,
7: everyone knows it's not real.
6: No, Allie, be for real with me.
7: The gorilla, it's actually a person in a costume.
6: No one at home can see this right now listening, but, like, I have my head, like, head in my hands, hands, like, in the air. I've done a bunch of gestures. I'm shocked. This reframes a lot of things for life. My last question, I think, before we move on to a quick little break before we move on to our next segment. If you were on Gilligan's Island. Let's picture this. You're a guest star on Gilligan's Island.
7: Okay, okay.
6: Who do you think you would rock with, like, as a person the hardest? Because obviously, as a kid, you were like, Ginger, hey. But
7: hey, girl, what's going on?
6: Hey, mamas.
7: For sure, I'm hanging out with Gilligan. Yeah. For sure.
6: He's got the vibe.
7: Even just to be like, well, because he's the one who is always screwing everything up. And I just think someone needs to tell him, that wasn't your fault.
6: Wait, that's beautiful. Wait, that's so soulful.
7: That wasn't your fault. It's okay. You let the bird go without tying on the note. It's okay.
6: It's okay.
7: I think he needs that.
6: That episode is so, the pigeon episode. That's when they put him up, when he is a hand cranking a treadmill for a pigeon, I did kind of lose it a little bit. I was like, that's really good. Beautiful. I think we'll segue on after this to talking a bit more about like, you know, your kind of a dynamic with Comfort Media, with shows like this, with sitcoms, Gilligan's Island. But we'll be right back to talk more after a quick little break. Stay tuned. We'll be back shortly.
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0: 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I'm your host, Matthew. Welcome back to In Your Comfort Zone, a show every other Tuesday from 5 to 6 p.m., where I have on a different guest to talk about comfort media, favorite shows, movies, music, etc., anything and all and in between, anything that brings you joy. I have my guest on today, Allie.
1: I'm Allie.
0: Hello, Allie. yes, and we've been discussing Gilligan's Island, a sitcom from the 1960s. It is, the plot is, as you might guess, I don't know why I said as you might guess, there's really no way to guess from that. It's a group of castaways, and they're stranded on the island, and they're stranded there for three seasons.
1: Yes, one of them is named Gilligan.
0: But yes, very, very classic, tropey sitcom. We talked about, you know, the things you like about it, your favorite shows, which characters you rock with the most, past and present. Yeah, I think we had a great pivot there into kind of talking about comfort media for you specifically. You mentioned you were like, oh, it's a great background show. What specifically, because obviously you said you feel that way about every sitcom, correct?
1: Yes,
0: that like they're all
1: definitely.
0: Great background. Yeah, just because that general, is it specifically the structure of sitcoms
1: it's
0: that make the them good
1: background? It's the structure, and it's that the characters are mostly the same, and yet you can have an episode that just has, like, a completely different theme. So, like, I like a themed episode, so it's mostly the same, and then they'll do something fun every now and then, and you just get to know the characters because mostly nothing changes through the whole thing.
0: Yeah, totally. So it's kind of almost like it's more the fact that it's, like, well, you can look away, and you can look back. It's
1: exactly.
0: Like, well, they're all fun. And you mentioned that, like, specifically this one you enjoy because the setting is fun, it's relaxing. Like, if you were to say compare this to, say, like, a more modern sitcom, right?
1: Yeah.
0: Like a made-for-streaming kind of sitcom, right? How would you kind of compare the two in your mind?
1: Like, interesting. Yeah, one of my other favorite sitcoms is Community. So, obviously, hugely popular.
0: Very different vibe, too.
1: Yeah. Yeah. I've seen it so many times. That one also is a bit nostalgic for me because I watched it during COVID, and so that was, like, that really got me through.
0: Yeah. Oh, it was a COVID show for you?
1: It was a COVID show, yeah.
0: No, I feel like COVID was, like, a chance for everyone to gain, like, a new nostalgia show.
1: Yeah.
0: Like, it's like you missed it during childhood. You have one more shot to cement one as very nostalgic.
1: Yeah. I don't know how I would compare. That's, yeah.
0: I guess, like, in terms of, right, you mentioned that, you know, obviously Gilligan's Island, you'll put it on as like a kind of nice background noise. You get to do other things while you watch it. You know the plots. You like the characters. It's a fun vibe. Is that something when you think about what comfort media is to you? Because everyone has a very different answer for what just like qualifies comfort media. Is that like a qualifier for you? Is it have to be something that you can kind of just throw on and like do other things?
1: Well, it's funny because like I love the like predictability of sitcoms. But my other form of comfort media that I thought about talking about on here was horror movies. So that
0: is
1: completely different. Like, obviously, like, not a fun, chill, calming, predictable vibe. Like, it's kind of the opposite thing.
0: Mm-hmm. No, totally. I feel like, you said that. And I'm like, yes, absolutely. That is, like, so drastically different.
1: Yeah.
0: I feel like when you think about, like, obviously you'd put them on in very different situations, I would assume.
1: Yeah. Maybe.
0: Maybe?
1: I don't know, maybe there is something to, like, the structure of a horror movie is pretty consistent, though. Like, like, you have your, you know, your acts split up in kind of the same ways, mostly, unless you're watching, like, Midsommar or whatever. It's
0: Yeah, oh, totally.
1: But, like, it's a slasher, like, I love a slasher, they're all, like...
0: They're all very formulaic, almost in the same way of a sitcom, almost.
1: Almost.
0: Yeah, you know, you could say that. Well, the episode where Gilligan's a vampire, of course, is terrifying.
1: Yeah.
0: And, you know, does he end up, like, eating the... Does he eat, in the dream sequence? He bites the millionaire's wife, correct?
1: I think so. I'm sure...
0: And for
1: sure
0: everyone
1: he's
0: listening,
1: biting everyone.
0: That is how the character is referred to.
1: The millionaire's wife. No, her name is Lovey.
0: She does have a name, but...
1: She's Mrs. Howell.
0: Sadly, I am so uncultured as it comes to it that I only know the theme song. Where they
1: the
0: describe
1: millionaire and his wife.
0: Yes, of course. But yeah, well, I feel like that's such an interesting comparison where it's like it boils down to structure rather than like content.
1: Yeah.
0: Is there, I mean, when you think about like content, though, you mentioned, though, that of course Gilligan's Island has a very nostalgic element to it for you. Is that kind of, you know, if you were to look at that, is there a degree that for you, I think nostalgia is comforting for everyone, but do you specifically seek out nostalgia?

0: there is an element where it's like, it's a little, it's a little silly.
1: Yeah, absolutely.
0: To rewatch.
1: Man on the wing of a plane is the plot.
0: Yeah. You mentioned watching new movies, and I so wanted to make a joke about planes too, because I immediately thought about planes.
1: We're not going to talk about planes too.
0: But
1: I think
0: really...
1: you mean planes, fire, and rescue.
0: Oh, and some people would be very upset to hear me call it planes too. But I had to say that. But yeah, I mean, like, that's such a great point, though. Like, the intersection between horror and sitcom. Listen.
1: No, you're absolutely right. And sometimes there are like I love the horror episode. I love the sci-fi episodes of sitcoms, like the Community ones. Like they did a slasher episode. They do like a Cabin in the Woods episode.
0: Yeah, totally.
1: They've got stuff.
0: Oh my gosh, I couldn't honestly think of two genres that on the surface level are so far apart too. Yeah. Because Gilligan's Island, of course, is like we've mentioned it a bunch of times. It's incredibly, if you haven't seen it, incredibly like tropey, like old style sitcom. It's so trodden. It's so like, you know everything that's going to happen if you're a modern, like, you know, if you're a modern consumer.
1: Yeah.
0: You definitely know the structure very well, very intimately. In terms of like, you mentioned it's good to put on in the background. Does, when you think about comfort media, right, you like horror movies or, you know, sitcoms like this, is like that what you look for in comfort media? Do you want it to be something that is like easy to throw on in the background as kind of white noise, or are you more of someone that like actively wants to watch it?
1: I sort of swing between the two.
0: Okay.
1: I guess I'm not giving you a very full picture of
0: No, that's good. No, that's great. Yeah, get into it. Yeah. Listen, we've got airtime.
1: Yeah.
0: You can get into it.
1: I definitely swing between the two. Like I think I want something that I can do both with. Like it, because if I'm cleaning my room or something, I've got Gilligan's Island on in the background.
0: Yes.
1: And it's playing and I'm enjoying it and I'm listening and I hear the laugh track and I'm like, okay, like, ha, the professor just said something funny. Great.
0: Mm-hmm.
1: But then I get tired cleaning my room and I want to sit down and watch it for a little bit. Mm-hmm. I sort of have an idea of what's been going on. And they're only 20 minutes. So like I can sit down and watch a full episode and like see the whole plot, pay attention.
0: Mm-hmm.
1: And then I can like leave.
0: You get back to doing your other thing.
1: Yeah, exactly.
0: There's kind of a beauty in that it's like it's bite-sized in the way that you can sit down for the last 10 minutes, still kind of vaguely
1: exactly.
0: know what was happening.
1: And see half the episode, yeah.
0: And then you have like a nice cutoff to like get back to what you were doing. It's very, I do think that there is like an interesting element to comfort media where it comes to like the different ways people engage with it. Because for some people, it's a very intentional thing of like, I want to rewatch this thing.
1: Yes.
0: I want to listen to this thing.
1: Yeah.
0: It's like, it's an emotional experience. And for some people, it's a very like, oh, it's just good to numb my brain a little bit.
1: Yeah.
0: It almost sits a little in, I feel like, in between for you where it's like, yeah, you get to put it on because you do want to kind of have, you want to have it on.
1: Yeah.
0: But it also serves that like utility purpose of like,
1: yeah,
0: oh, great. There's something in the background. I can zone in and out of it. I can do other things.
1: Yeah, exactly. It's like, I think like, maybe the comfort aspect of it comes from like, it starts out as kind of like, it has to be a background thing. It's helping me do whatever I need to do. Like, I really don't want to clean my room.
0: Yeah.
1: I just need something on. Like, I need to have music playing.
0: Well, you
1: I
0: and
1: need
0: me
1: to
0: both.
1: Have something on in the background. Like, yeah.
0: You and me both.
1: People relate to that.
0: Hey, anyone out there, hey, call out to everyone that can't clean their room.
1: Yeah.
0: Huge shout out. We stand with you at this show.
1: My room is so bad right now. That's why I'm saying this.
0: Hey, wow, that's very vulnerable to be doing on air.
1: So I think maybe it comes from like, it starts out that way as like I've got a little like some friends on Gilligan's Island like helping me clean my room right now.
0: My little friends in my
1: TV. Exactly. And then like after I have that like foundation, then now when I go back to it, I'm like, oh, like, yeah, those guys helped me out.
0: That's kind of beautiful, though. I feel like that's actually, you know, I actually think I would engage with comfort media almost in a similar way sometimes where it's very much a like, it's very much a, like, there's almost a familiarity to it, like a friend.
1: Yeah.
0: There's a,
1: yeah.
0: I'm parasocial with Gilligan.
1: No,
0: from
1: exactly.
0: Gilligan's
1: and
0: Island.
1: I feel like that's the beauty of sitcoms for me. It's because, like, they're so long. There's so many episodes. There's so small, such small episodes. And it's like, you get, like, a full story each time. And it's, and they just, like,
0: And
1: just,
0: the status quo
1: it's like you're hanging out with them. I mean, the friends. Like, that's what friends is. Like, they're your friends.
0: Wait, hold on. I think maybe I never need to leave my house anymore because I have my friends in my TV.
1: In my sitcom.
0: I have my friends in my sitcom TV and I can turn on Gulliver. I keep almost saying Gulliver's Travels and I'm so sorry because in my head, it's the two words that all kind of have, they're adjacent.
1: Yeah. When are we getting Gilligan's Travels?
0: That's what we're all hoping.
1: As soon as he gets off the island, I guess.
0: It's true. Well, never.

0: Listen, if they could find a way to have, like, Russian astronauts land on the island and they still somehow don't get them off. I was reading the Wikipedia article and I thought it was, as an aside, I thought it was very funny that there's so many blurbs of the director being like, I'd make a movie. Like, I'd like make a movie. Like, guys, I would love to make like a Gilligan's Travel movie, like Gilligan's World or something. Yeah. There's like five different blurbs.
1: They made three movies.
0: They have made three movies. Doing interviews where he keeps saying, I'd do a modern one. I'd want to get Michael Cera as Gilligan. That's...
1: Oh, that would be amazing.
0: That would go crazy. But I think it's just so funny that there's like so many blurbs of interviews with him just being like, yeah, and I do it with like this cast.
1: Oh, that's
0: guys,
1: so funny.
0: If you would finance me to do another Gilligan's Island movie, this would be huge this time. Yeah, I didn't realize I didn't think it was that prominent, but then I looked up the history and I was like, wow, there's like three movies.
1: It's huge. Ask your parents. I'm sure they'll.
0: I was about to say, I'm like, I wonder if it's like, if I went and asked my dad, I'd be like, did you? Well, he'd probably be like, yeah, totally.
1: Absolutely. It's Gilligan's Island.
0: Oh my gosh. Well, I mean, I kind of last question to kind of round off this segment here. Specifically, like, if you had to define comfort media in like a few sentences, like not necessarily like, oh, it's this or like it's this show for me, but like as like a concept, like what do you consider to be comfort media? No wrong answers. Allie gave me a real look.
1: It's not...
0: at that one. Allie gave me a real deadpan.
1: Well, because what is it beyond it brings me comfort? No,
0: That's a perfectly valid answer.
1: Yeah. And for me, that's like, I sit down, I know what to expect. I know the vibe. I know the people. I know the characters.
0: I know the people. When you were watching it as a kid, obviously you mentioned it was like a classic, like box set, like projector. Yeah. Like, what was that? Like, when you think about like, what kind of, like, that sounds like such like a cozy vibe. You mentioned it was after skiing or something. Yeah. Like, that's, oh my God. Like, what a
1: In my mind, it was 3 a.m, but.
0: It's 3 p.m.
1: It's probably 9 p.m.
2: Guys, I gotta go to bed soon.
1: Yeah. I stayed up 2 hours past my bedtime watching Gilligan's Island.
2: Wow.
0: And now, Allie, do you still stay up 2 hours past your bedtime to watch Gilligan's Island?
1: I would say infrequently, but yes.
0: Infrequently, but yes. And I think that's a beautiful place to round us off for that segment. Stay tuned. If you heard on the last segment, we played two songs for you. We played Cakewalk by the Garys and the song that you suggested, which one was it called again?
1: Catamaran. By Alalaz.
0: By Alalaz. Those were the songs you played. And you also might have heard the beginning of a PSA. I would like to apologize for cutting that one off. I faded out last, but you'll hear all of it now. So we're going to cut away to a quick break with another song and a quick message, and we'll be right back. Stay tuned.
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0: 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You're listening to In Your Comfort Zone. I'm your host, Matthew, and we've been talking about comfort media. It's a show every other Tuesday where we discuss your favorite shows, movies, music, etc., whatever brings you comfort. And today I am joined by my wonderful guest,
1: Ali.
0: Yay, Ali! I let you say the name this time. Yes, I'm joined by Ali today, and we have been discussing Gilligan's Island, if you do not know what that is. It is a sitcom from the 1960s. The setting is seven castaways on a ship that are stranded on an island in the Pacific, and they get up to zany misadventures trying to escape, but they never do.
1: They never do. Womp. Gilligan always messes it up.
0: Mm-hmm. And Gilligan just like me for real.
1: Exactly.
0: But yeah, so we kind of navigated, you know, we started off, we were discussing like favorite episodes, we were talking about all the different like favorite aspects of the show, the setting, the kind of almost like very dated, like the tropiness of it, like the very predictable kind of flow. It's kind of, it's a nice classic sitcom, very, very old Hollywood kind of vibe. But then we kind of talked a little bit about your experience with comfort media generally, how there's like the kind of cross section that we kind of discovered between slasher horror and sitcoms, which I never would have expected us to find, that it's like, oh, the formula of it is easy to watch and have on in the background as you do other things. And to kind of close out our show here, I always forget to mention it, but that last song was Devil's Dip by the Garys. Always forget to mention the song name, but we get there. But yes, we're going to close out the show with just kind of a discussion about like, so media in our lives generally. I think everyone engages with media in different ways, and comfort media is a great microcosm of that because it's very personal. But like, generally, you mentioned that like you love a bit of a droning background noise sitcom to throw on while you do other things. You mentioned the cleaning the room anecdote. In terms of like the role that like does media kind of play that kind of background role in your life? Because you mentioned you kind of like to do a mix. It's like you like to very intentionally seek things out sometimes, but also sometimes it's nice to just background noise.
1: Mm-hmm.
0: Like, do you think like you have a one you gravitate more towards the other in terms of how you consume things?
1: I think I've spent a lot of time trying to find the proper balance between that, because sometimes like having things on in the background all the time, probably not good for me and my attention span.
0: Hey, it's not short form content, at least.
1: That's true.
0: As much as I love
1: 20 minutes is better than 20 seconds, I guess.
0: Mm-hmm. I love a reel, but oh boy.
1: But yeah, so like along those lines, like sometimes, like I was saying before, that it helps me get stuff done.
0: Mm-hmm.
1: And so one of those things is like if I have some schoolwork that I'm like really dreading, I'm gonna have to spend hours doing it, and I just like can't think of where to start, I can sometimes sorry.
0: That's okay. You can laugh at me. I had to like yawn off mic, so I turned my mic off, and Ali just watched me press the button, turn away, and then turn back, and immediately laughed.
1: I'm so sorry.
0: No, I think it's
1: really good that you muted, so they didn't hear that interruption.
0: Yeah, I just think
1: so
0: it's
1: so glad that it just made it really smooth.
0: So much funnier that you called it out. Now that people know. Well, no, because, you know, I'm under the panopticon of radio, apparently. So
1: okay,
0: you were saying.
1: I was saying.
0: Yes.
1: So one of my strategies, my study strategies that helps me get stuff done when I really don't want to start it is that I'll say, like, okay, I can watch an episode. I watch 20 minutes of the sitcom, do 20 minutes of work. Then I can watch another 20 minutes of the sitcom.
0: Yes.
1: So that helps with the more, like, mindfully watching it. Mm-hmm. But then it is also, I don't know, it's just like something to look forward to. And then, no, I have to.
0: See, and now Ali needs to understand how beautiful it is that I can mute a microphone at any moment. And she laughed.
1: I'm
0: and
1: sorry.
0: She's apologizing, but I haven't turned her mic back on yet. Now.
1: I'm sorry, I had to cough.
0: It's so okay.
1: it's
0: kind of karmic
1: again?
0: In that way. No, we're kind of, at this point, we've just moved on.
1: Should I sneeze next?
0: No, yeah. I know I need to hit all of the different like sound bites that I can do. I got to yawn really loud or something. You were mentioning how it's like you know, it's a cheat sheet for you almost. It's like a cheat code to get work done.
1: Totally.
0: And it's so funny because I have a similar thing with like YouTube, because I grew up on, you know, I grew up on a lot of YouTube, and that's like my cheat code. It's always been like 20-minute video, tab out, continue working on an assignment, tab back in, 20-minute video.
1: It's like you have a little safe place to like go back to
0: from
1: like going insane because of my whatever I'm working on.
0: And then my lab assignment can't hurt me now. I'm here with you. Gilligan, I'm here with you.
1: The skipper will protect me.
0: Yes, my best friend. My parasocial best friends on Gilligan's Island will save me from classwork. All I'm saying is they lived in the 60s. They didn't have Canvas.
1: They're trapped on an island. They don't know. They don't know what I'm
0: They don't even know, like, they don't even know Qualtrics. They don't even know Lockdown Browser.
1: I don't think I know what that is.
0: That's okay. That was a psych major moment. It's a survey software.
1: They don't know about RStudio and ArcGIS.
0: It's over. So, see, all I'm saying is, like, maybe that wouldn't have happened to them if they had
1: If they
0: had mapping software on board. Maybe if Gilligan could be like, could look at his iPod Touch and look at Google Maps.
1: Exactly.
0: Sorry, Apple Maps. Wow, I fumbled every part of that joke. That was like actually the most incongruous bit.
1: If he had a map.
0: If he had a map, generally. But yeah, no, I think like that's such a great point where it's like, you know, media, the way that we engage with it, it can be so like, you know, obviously we compared it to like a short or something, or like something like that of that nature. And I think like there is such a way that we engage with media where it can be used as like a tool almost to like help us get things done. If like we do, because, hey, I struggle with motivation. I think a lot of people struggle with motivation a lot of the time. And like, it's a very common thing, and having a real like a cheat sheet almost, like a cheat code to get you to do a thing, that's a perfectly acceptable way to consume media, in my opinion.
1: Yeah, I think so too.
0: Yeah, absolutely.
1: I think so too.
0: Do you have any final thoughts for us on just media in general? Like, because you mentioned you like to watch a lot of new movies. Is there anything that you're excited to watch coming up?
1: Back on the horror movie train, Ready or Not 2. I want to see that.
0: Oh, I've seen, as a Letterboxd user, myself out.
1: Oh, there's also one, what's it called? Undertone? I think it's called Undertone. It's a new horror movie.
0: I'll have to get you back on at some point to talk about horror movies, I feel like. Horror movies is like generally, I feel like you love a horror movie.
1: Wait, and also I'll plug, I was just looking on Tubi earlier today. Gilligan's Island will be returning tomorrow, April 1st. according to the website.
0: It was taken off Tubi.
1: It was taken off Tubi.
0: It's so over.
1: And then I checked again today. It said coming April 1st.
0: It's so over. We're so back.
1: Yeah.
0: We're on the we're so back, everybody.
1: Exactly.
0: Well, I mean, if you do get the chance, like, please check out the show. It's honestly such a, like, there's obviously very dated things in it. It's from the 60s.
1: It's
0: like, content warning.
1: It's horribly racist.
0: Content warning. Yeah, I wasn't going to, explicitly, it's pretty horribly, like, racist at multiple points.
1: It's absolutely horrible. You have to consume critically.
0: You have to acknowledge that it's a sitcom from the 1960s.
1: Yeah.
0: It was shot in black and white and then was added color with, like they added color afterwards for like distribution. That's my research. But it's like, this is an old show, like, content warning, of course. It is an old sitcom with old stereotypes,
1: and the setting, the Pacific Island setting, is there's a lot of racism with Pacific Island. I watched an episode about that
0: and I was like, whoa.
1: No, it's terrible, it's awful.
0: But you know, all that being said, it is like a really fun, like really really like great, like, just like example of that style of sitcom. It's like a very very like foundational sitcom, I feel like, to watch. And it is fun, you know. Your discretion is advised, but it is a fun show. Shout out, thank you for bringing it on, Allie. It's been wonderful to have you.
1: It's been so fun to be here.
0: Yes. So everyone, I hope you have a wonderful rest of your day. This has been Matthew, your host, with my guest Allie for In Your Comfort Zone. If you want to follow along, we are every other Tuesday, 5 to 6 p.m. And you can follow us on Instagram. I use the royal us a lot on this show. It's just me. You can follow me on Instagram at comfortzone.citr. We post little updates every time we have a show coming up. All right. Thank you so much and have a great rest of your day.
1: Bye.
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0: We just played Velvet Dinosaurs and their latest hit, Eating the Plate. Now let's go to the phones and hear what you have to say. Go ahead, caller, you're on the line.
1: Smash the dirty red scum!
2: Really?
1: Kill!
2: That's really
1: kill! Weird. Kill! Filthy bastard commies! I hate him! I hate
2: him! Okay, well,
0: You know, maybe you should relax a little bit. 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

0: Spray my faucet corn, my blister horn flung into the day. 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
0: The room, my ray, my osteo floor, my glistened shorn mug flay.

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Peace be upon you all. 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That's E-X-I-L-I-A-H-U. Thank you for listening. Und befreit Palästina, oi mein.

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1: Old or New Testament?
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1: The question is, Pilate. 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
2: Pontius Pilate. 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
1: Yeah, no, well, just a minute. 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Did Pilate want Jesus to be crucified?
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1: So did he want him to be crucified?
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